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My name is Alex, and this is Mazes. On Mazes, we play 1 hour of jazz-adjacent new release music. Today's show, we're kicking off with Vegan. There's something here for us both.

My name is Alex, and you're listening to Mazes on X-Ray FM. That last song was Chai Avenue, A Love Letter to Salvador by Yousef Days. Before that, the latest from Senses, Arlo Parks. Before that, Thundercat with Thunder Wave. Before that, we kicked off the show with Vegan, There's Something Here for Us Both. And right now, we are listening to Jasmine Mira with Some Rain Must Fall.

My name is Alex, and you're listening to Mazes on X-Ray FM. That last song was Mekhi McRaven with Newsfeed. Before that, SML with Chicago 4. Before that, Quarto Alto with Thief. Then the last set was kicked off with Jasmine Mira and Some Rain Must Fall. Right now, we're listening to Sam Wilkes with Stay Awake.

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Happy Friday and good evening from Portland. This is Pacific Pulsations, the sexiest, jammingest grooves from the far side of the Pacific. And it's a thrill for me to have you join us this evening, whether you're listening live on the air, online, worldwide, or at the archive, at a future time and place at xray.fm, it's a thrill for me to have you join us. Happy summer, official start to summer anyways. After a conclusive spring heat wave, we've broken into our rainy late June era here in Portland. That suits me just fine, because we got some jamming sexy grooves to accompany just this kind of mood. We hope you'll stick around here on X-Ray FM for the very best. We began the show with something fresh out of Vietnam, Gai Te by Orange and Woke Up, track title translation, Anesthesia. Hope you're still awake. Maybe semi-lucid, but here we go. Gonna kick things off with the latest from one of the greatest out of the Philippines. It is Denise Julia, Love Again, right here on X-Ray FM, where radio is yours.

Midnight Lie by Haruno, fresh out of Japan there for ya. Before that, Jay Tajor, King R&B Prince out of the Philippines, brought us Be Right There. And he was. Jay Tajor always delivers. Before that, Something Stupid. No, really, that was the name of the song. But it's a seriously good song by Talia Percy out of New Zealand. And coming up next, I Want You. That's right, I Want You to go online. If you're not there already, xray.fm. We're building out the studio. Just check out the new pictures. That's all. That's all I have to say. Just check out the new space. See how it's coming along. And if you're interested, want to be part of it, there's ways for you to help out on the website. So go to xray.fm, and we'll get right back to the beats here. Here's G Urbane and Izara out of Vietnam, right here on Pacific Pulsations.

without you. Wouldn't want to picture life any other kind of way, or did I say that right? Anyways, that's the name of the song, Without You, by Wayched and Trade L, out of South Korea, fresh new thing there. Before that, Flowers in June, which enjoy that phenomenon while we have those precious end of June days left. And that was by Celine Wanyi out of Hong Kong. Before that, another New Zealand artist. We don't play enough on the show, quite frankly, but we had Teeks drop us his new single, My Boy. Very sexy new piece, just in time for Pride. Before that, of course, Adanam, G. Urbane, and Izara brought us I Want You. You know, it's episode 90. We're entering our 90s era, which is wonderful, lovely, good thing with the show. And, I don't know. It's time to start thinking about those triple-digit episodes. Episode 100 is nigh. And we hope, and I don't know. I'm going to have to start thinking about it. So I'll keep that in mind. Just wanted to mark that milestone for us. It's important. Coming up next, going to kick things off for the jamming half with One of a Kind, collab between Mimi, Renga Jones, and one of my favorites, Syrup, right here on X-Ray FM. Enjoy.

folks, what you just heard there was the latest from Q on Jade Leaf, Golden Branch. That's the track title translation and the latest out of Vietnam. Before that, the new premiere single track by Ahen, formerly a member of Momoland out of South Korea. It was Feelings. Prior to that, Override by The Good Girl out of Thailand. And before that, of course, One of a Kind, kind of like this show, kind of like this radio station, in fact. One of a Kind, only this one was a song by Syrup, Ragna Jones, and Mimai. Coming up next, gonna really pump up the jams. D. Gerard out of Thailand is going to give us Your Swipe, Your Vibe. So swipe left, or is it right? I have not used it in so long. But keep it tuned in right here on X-Ray FM and Pacific Pulsations.

That's right, folks. We were closing things of episode 90 out with the classic triple tie Friday night special. What you just heard was Benz Khao Kwam out of Thailand. Of course, it was Touch. Before that, Batty by Iron Boy, Just Mine, and JMNK off that album, new fresh album, Party Nary. Before that, D. Gerard brought us Your Swipe, Your Vibe. Close things out with suggested Helen Gao song, New B, which I understand isn't necessarily translatable, so to speak. Take care of yourselves out there, Pulsators. Stick around for Judy's World coming up at 8. We'll see you next week. Bye-bye.

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1: This is KXRW LP 99.9 FM Vancouver, Washington. My name's Kevin, and I'm going to be with you for the next 58 minutes or so, spinning some good tunes. And we're going to start off this set of music with Madison Cunningham. This is a song called Your Hate Could Power a Train.

0: what is your name? My name is Colin Grigson.
1: Yes.
0: And playing the bass guitar is my game. So let's play the bass guitar now!
1: Okay, can you turn that off please, Brian? We'll get on with the next one.

That was Nation of Language with a song called The Wall and I. And before that, you heard Storefront Church with a little song called Total Stranger. Samuel Okosh before that, out of Germany, with a song called Nora. And we started that set off with Madison Cunningham with a song called Your Hate Could Power a Train. 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My name's Kevin. I'm the host of the Head Full of Bees show that airs every Monday night at 7 p.m. And right now, got a great band from the 80s called Flowers. This song is called We Can Get Together.

Out of Ireland, that is Dove Ellis with a relatively new song called Heaven Has No Wings. Really great, great band there. Before that, also out of Ireland, but not so new, was the Waterboys, a song called The Hole of the Moon. And we started that set off with Flowers from the 80s, a song called We Can Get Together. 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My name's Kevin. And right now, we're going to play a great artist out of Japan. This is a few years old, but it's a really great song. The song is called Kitachi. The artist is Shugo Tokumaru. And every instrument that you hear here, oh, that's repetitive, every instrument that you hear on this song was performed analog, like live. It was performed by a person. It's not a sample. And it was all performed by Mr. Tokumaru himself.

That's a great new band called Station Model Violence, and that song was called Leisure, or Leisure, or if you're from these parts, Leisure. Before that, from New Zealand, you heard Hazel English with a song called Summer Nights. And we started that set of music off with Shugo Tokumaru with a song called Kitachi. My name's Kevin. This is KXRW 99.9 FM, Vancouver, Washington. Just playing some really great music here. This is a band called Dive. It's a few years old. It's a really great song called Blankenship. Enjoy. Enjoy.

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The incredible I'm in the Mood shirt. 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

That song was called Sickness. It's by Runo Plum, R-U-N-O-P-L-U-M. And before that, Nadine Shaw did a song called Fool. And we started that set of music off with Dive, a song called Blankenship. This is KXRW 99.9 FM, Vancouver, Washington. My name is Kevin. I am getting ready to head out. I'm going to leave you with a really cool band from Sweden. This is a song called True Colors. The name of the band is Kite. Take it easy. Enjoy the song.

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1: 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We're going to hear the show Head East, hosted by Commodore Theodore. It normally airs every Sunday with new episodes on X-Ray, our sister station at KXRW. Sundays at 7, but it's a Sunday at 8, so we're hearing it an hour after it broadcasts. You want to know what you're about to hear? Broadcasting from the West Coast, Head East draws from very broad definitions of rock, soul, and punk to explore lesser-known and ethnocentric expressions of heaviness that are more commonly claimed by American artists. From records that were hidden under late 60s ashtrays to basement crates still being discovered, each week the show assembles a sonic collage of scenes and genres spanning Midwestern to Near Eastern origins. Take in Hanover Floyd worship, Marrakeshi acid folk, Indonesian bell-bottom jams, French prog, 70s Iggy homage, Turkish arena psych, Nigerian hard rock. Oh my gosh, it just keeps going. Let go of your baggage around genre boundaries and come hear the obscure and familiar in a strange new way. I also know Commodore Theodore often is playing records and does his show live on X-Ray. So a lot of community radio stations do pre-recorded shows. There are lots of shows on X-Ray that are pre-recorded and lots of shows on KBOO and other community stations just like here at KXRW. That's all to say that we're excited to announce this is the debut of Head East by Commodore Theodore here on KXRW. It's 8 o'clock.

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And in Nehalem, we are Manzanita and Rockaway Beach at 91.7 FM. 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Text line, as always, is 971-220-KXRY, 971-220-5979. This is a call out to all of the millions of listeners to X-Ray and Hedi's that are actively listening right now to text in tonight, because this is not just the last Hedi's show inside the Falcon Arts studio in the basement of the Falcon Arts building. It is the last one of any X-Ray DJ ever in the history of the world. So let's give it up for that. That's it's episode 222, and it's a special night. I got a really rocking bunch of tunes here, a lot of drum heavy work that we're going to be getting into tonight. So let's get lively. Okay, yeah, let's keep this goblin going here. Let's head east.

as my soul waits within this form, united with spirit, and I can feel it

That was the band Christopher right there from Houston, 1970 on that one. It's a tune called The Wind. And before that, from Korea, 1981, we had a song I can't pronounce. It's listed as song number 4 on that record from their one and only record that they had. They're on a couple of compilations too, one of which I have and played. All really great. They just defy me. One of those bands that just came out with one album and crushed it, and who knows what happened after. And from Turkey, 1973, we had Cem Karaca off his Kardeşler album doing a tune called Talti Dilim. And from the Netherlands, Group 1850 was doing the tune Little Fly from 1968 on that, off their Agemo's Trip to Mother Earth record. And we started things off with Italy's Goblin doing the tune Zombie off kind of low budget label Greatest Hits for that band. And well, hey, you're listening to the Heady Show. It's Commodore Theodore. And if you missed up front, this is the last night in the Falcon Arts basement that I'll be here in the last night for, I think, any live X-ray DJ. It's kind of a strange feeling to be here for the last time, but can't wait for the new place. I know we're asking for donations at this time. If you can support helping us with this move, I think it would make a huge difference. Over the next few weeks, I'm going to be having to record from home with a pre-record setting, but I'm always looking at the text line, so love texting in if you can do it. You can always catch me at commodore.theodore at proton.me if you need to. Let me know how you're doing out there. Or there's Head East Radio on Instagram. During this time where I can't be live in front of the mic, it's going to be painful. I love this. This is my Sunday happy place. Well, okay, let's keep the jams going here. We're gonna go all over the world still, but we're going to stay in the U.S. for one more track. And this is Band The Excursions from 1970 record from Illinois, and it was head up by a guy named Mike Johnson. They're a trio, and they were just really heavy and used a lot of fuzz in their sound, but they were very spiritual and very guided by that in their music, so the lyrics are pretty maybe judgy, for lack of a better word. Let me know how you think. After that, we're going to be heading to, like I said, maybe some drum heavy tracks. So we're going to hear from a cool Finnish band, Tasavallan Presidente. We're going to hear a couple from Germany. We're going to hear Mamet from Germany and Epitaph, their first record from Germany. Okay, and then let's see what's after that. All right, let's head east.

That was the band Shagrat right there. That was 1971 on that piece right there. And similar to that, also 1971, before that, we had Epitaph doing Are You Ready? And that was a bonus track off their first record. And I guess Epitaph was, I think, had some UK connections as well, but were mainly a Hanover band, I think, from Germany. They had a couple of locations in Germany, but I think Hanover is where they're known from. And then before that, we had also from Germany, Mammoth, doing the tune Bird Mammoth. And I believe on that one, that was also 1971. Nice little cross section of what was going on in 71 right there. And then from Finland, we had Tasavallan Presidente doing the tune Confusing. Funny lyrics on that one, mostly about the Finnish diet, or at least what it was in 1974, that time on that track. And then from South Africa, we had Freedom's Children doing the tune Kafka-esque off their Galactic Vibes record. And we started that block off with Chicago band Religious Heavy Rock Excursions doing Would You Believe from 1971 as well on that one there. So we've got time, I'm going to guess, for at least one more here. And if you're just tuning in, this is the kind of exit show for Hetty's from the Falcon Arts Studio. And so I'll be pre-recording for a bit until we get set up in the new studio, which is going to be near Kickstand Comedy. All kinds of great things are going to be happening there. They could have a little performance space. It's more gathering. We're going to be so much more integrated with the community. Maybe even some signage out front. And if you can support it with a donation, it's appreciated. That will really kind of help us get through this move with ease. I know we ask for money a couple times a year, and this is kind of outside those boundaries. But whatever you can do and can help X-Ray make this next move really sweet. So whatever you can do is great. All right. And I also want to say, stay tuned for 80-pound cardstock coming on next with Scott. Just always an epic 2 hours that you have coming after Head East every Sunday night. Honored to precede Scott's amazing Sunday night set. Okay, well, I think that's enough chatter. Let's get into what is probably the last tune of the night. We're going to be hearing from the Pretty Things. This is a tune called Cries from the Midnight Circus. Hope you enjoyed tonight's set. Stay well.

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That means that we create local programming, and then other stations often bring it on and highlight it. Tonight, this Sunday at 9 p.m., we're going to be hearing The Impact Sound, originally broadcasts on X-Ray every Saturday from 1 to 2 p.m., hosted by the Grand Yoni, ska and rock steady from the 60s, the deepest roots reggae from the 70s, and the best dance hall from the 80s and beyond. 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So if that sounds good to you, stay tuned. And if you really love it, every Saturday from 1 to 2 p.m., you can enjoy this show on X-Ray. That's KXRW. That's KXRY. We are KXRW. I'm DJ Stina, and without further ado, it's Sunday at 9, and it's time for the Impact Sound.

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Radio is yours today. We are paying tribute to the great Stranger Soul Cole, who we lost this last week. We're going to play some of his ska music, some of his reggae music, some of his lesser-known tunes, some of his big tunes. Just enjoy. And send some good vibes and good love to his family who are mourning in this time.

always famous for his duets, as well as his solo stuff. Stranger left us with a lot of incredible ska music, including The Stranger and Claudette, 1965, The Latter Days, as we move into the rock steady period.

This for a man who released his first record in 1961, Stranger Cold Never Slowed Down, continuing into rock steady, into reggae, and beyond. Very different kind of 60s.

more tuned to the Impact Sound playing Pain, tribute to the late, great Stranger Cole, who we lost this last week. That was a very strange French bootleg, 10-inch, one-sided affair, Oh Ye Ma He, by Stranger Cole. This next one's very special. This is a live recording from 2014 of Stranger and his longtime collaborator, Queen Patsy, live in Japan. This is Your Photograph.

This is the Impact Sound right here on X-Ray FM, where radio is yours, paying tribute to the late, great Stranger Cole, who we lost last week. Celebrating the huge amount of music the man left behind and the legacy of a life well lived.

0: Thyself because of evildoers.
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Truly an incredible talent. This is one that never leaves my play box.

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Yes, you are tuned to the Impact Sound, paying tribute to the great Stranger Cole, who we lost this last week. I think I got time for a couple more. Looking at the giant stack of records I never got to play because I ran out of time. Just a testament to how much wonderful music this man left behind. You can do yourself a favor and go out and do some discovery for yourself. Here's a couple places to get started.

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The host is Kat Landon, the show is Anamorphic Sound, and you can catch new episodes of this show every second and fourth Friday at 10. Again, Kat Landon hosts Anamorphic Sound the second and fourth Fridays at 10 p.m. are when new episodes drop. Anamorphic Sound is a biweekly exploration of music that bends perspective. 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

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My name is Kat, and you're listening to Anamorphic Sound on KXRW 99.9 in Vancouver and online at kxrw.fm. 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Bloom.

With The Sad Skinhead. Before that, we heard The Taxi by Young Marble Giants and The State I Am In by Belle and Sebastian, who I had the pleasure of seeing play at the Woodland Park Zoo in Seattle this past weekend. 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

And referring now to something which I've referred to before, which a lot of people seem to have read, that's the Wire magazine, a November issue piece called Back to the Future, which was by Simon Reynolds, in the course of which he says, well, just the thing at the top of it says, the spent forces are grunge and lo-fi, giving way to a new impulse in American post-rock. It says groups such as Tortoise, Le Bradford, Stars of the Lady, and Savalon Glitz are rewiring rock according to the legacies of European space rock, avant jazz, and ambient sound design. And it's most interesting piece and instructive too. And incidentally, there's a new Tortoise LP called Millions Now Living Will Never Die, which I should be playing you, not next week because that's Festive 50 weekend, but the week after that, a track or two from that, I don't doubt. And the only one of these people that I'd not actually heard was Stars of the Lid, and I've managed to track down a copy of their LP. You probably had one for years. It's on Sedimental Records out of Austin, Texas, and it's called Music for Nitrous Oxide. And it has to be said that it starts, this track which I'm going to play you, which is Before Top Dead Center, starts, it's very, very quiet indeed, so you may well think that something's gone wrong with your radio, but...

That last song was Dinosaur Act by Low. We also heard JPRIP by Stars of the Lid, Reflections After Jane by The Clientele, and Tender Buttons by Broadcast. My name is Kat, and you're listening to Anamorphic Sound on KXRW. 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Thanks for being here. Next up is Tortoise with a song called Sarah, Mencken, Christ, and Beethoven.

That was Acetone with Come On. Before that, we heard Rachmaninoff by Ariel M and To Be the One by Idaho. Once again, my name is Kat, and thank you so much for joining me for another episode of Anamorphic Sound on KXRW in Vancouver. Our time together has sadly come to an end, but I'll leave you with a track called Never Underdose by Matcha and Bedhead, as well as a little postscript from the books. Until next time.

0: right.
1: No. Yes. Oh my God.
0: Yes.
1: Well, okay. Okay.
0: Yeah.
1: Okay. Yeah. Well.
0: Yeah. Right.
1: Okay. Okay. Well, you. Oh my God. Bye.
0: Bye. Bye.

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2: 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My name is DJ Gilly Flower, and this is Turtles Have Short Legs.

There's angel pie in the oven, and everything is okay. It's all right. The point at which the seasons pass each other on the way out, way in.

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And day and night are just words. I can live in the hills with my simple frills, racing clouds into town, if I like.

pero es como, yeah, I have this idea, but you don't record anything, just record it, and I think we already talked about it, and to Action Park.

Hello and welcome to Turtles Have Short Legs on X-Ray FM. I'm your host, DJ Gillyflower. We just heard from Field Commander Ali out of Australia from the LP entitled The Next from Field Commander. It came out earlier in 2026 on World of Echo. We heard One Kind of Forever, Or Sobre Blau. Before that, from Making Friends, 2026 release on Storoom, we heard Action Park Sergeant. Prior to that, it was Piano Magic from a compilation entitled Rocket Girl, featuring all music on the Rocket Girl label. The compilation came out in 2001. The song that we heard, Angel Pie, Magic Tree, originally came from a 12-inch on Rocket Girl that was released in 1997. Beginning the set before Piano Magic, it was Virginia Astley from her classic album From Gardens Where We Feel Secure, 1983, on Rough Trade in association with Virginia's own Happy Valley label. We heard Hiding in the Ha Ha. Playing right now, it is Pie Corner Audio from the brand new one, More Songs About the Sun, on Sonic Cathedral. This track is called My Shimmer. We here at X-Ray have got some really big news. This summer, X-Ray will be moving to a new home on the corner of Southeast 10th and Hawthorne. 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

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I thank you, as always, for listening to X-Ray FM and for tuning in to Turtles Have Short Legs. Coming up next, music from the Full Mars.

you have left. You're not the promise that you made. You are the sails that were torn in yesterday's storm. You are the puddle that makes the mud. And now you are the mud and you're the rocks. Now you're a cliff made by the sea when it's tossed. It's not holding you back, but it's holding you. Like coal compressed to diamonds, there is gold in you. Life is folding and folding you into a shape that's more than you have ever been before. There goes the wind.

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This program is Turtles Have Short Legs. I'm your host, DJ Gillyflower. We just heard from Helena S. Ball, originally from Sweden, collaborating with Masaki Bato from Japan, known primarily for his work with the Japanese band Ghost. We heard from Helena and Masaki's second collaborative LP, Overloaded Arc. We heard Sueño con Serpientes, a beautiful song about dreaming of sea serpents, composed by Silvio Rodriguez from Cuba in the 1970s. Before that, we heard a brief piece from Stephen R. Smith from the Olive LP on Soft Abuse from 2024. We heard Parlor Fields. Prior to that, it was Shape of the Moon from When the Land is Laid Bare, a 2026 release on Marionette. We heard Natural States. Beginning the set, it was the Fulmars from their self-titled full-length debut on Static Age. We heard Children of the Wind. Playing right now, it is Mischa Acker out of Germany from Henry and the Ghosts songbook. It's on the Alien Transistor label. It is a 2026 release. This track is called Aelita. I do so appreciate you listening to Turtles Have Short Legs, and I thank you for keeping it tuned to X-Ray FM, where radio is yours. Coming up right after this, brand new music from Allison Cotton.

0: Mammy, I want a balloon.
1: A balloon?
0: What do you want a balloon for, son?
1: To play with.
0: To play with? Do you think I'm going to lay out good money so that you can play with a balloon? Certainly not. Start again.
1: Mammy, I want a balloon.
0: A balloon? What for, son?
1: I'm hungry.
0: All right, here's threepence. Go and buy one.
1: Thank you, my mammy.
0: Can I have a balloon, please, shopkeeper?
1: What for, son?
0: I'm hungry.
1: We don't stock that kind.
0: Look here, just give me a balloon. Here's my threepence. I'm hungry for a balloon.
1: Oh, no, no. We only sell them to play with.
0: All right, then. I'll do it your way. I want a balloon because I'm hungry, but I'm going to tell you I want a balloon to play with, but you're not to tell my mother that I want a balloon to play with because she knows that I'm buying a balloon because I'm hungry for one. Do you understand?
1: Perfectly.
0: Good. Give me a threepenny balloon to play with.
1: Are you sure that's what you want it for?
0: Now look. We've gone all through this before. Give me a threepenny balloon to play with, for goodness sake, and let me get out of here.
1: All right. What colour do you want?
0: Any colour.
1: What shape?
0: What shape have you?
1: That shape, and that shape, and that shape over there, and this shape, and that shape.
0: Give me that shape.
1: There you are.
0: Fourpence.
1: But I've only got threepence.
0: I'll cut a portion off.
1: Then it won't blow up.
0: You want a threepenny balloon, don't you?
1: But it's no good to me as it is.
0: Of course it is. Look at the shape.
1: Oh, all right then, I'll take it.
0: Mammy, I've got it.
1: Let's see.
0: There's a bit off.
1: Yes, it's a fourpenny one, and I've got threepence worth.
0: The man's a fool. Take it back and tell him you want a whole one.
1: He's not going to like that.
0: Tell him your mother said so.
1: I've brought it back. My mother says I've to get a whole balloon for threepence.
0: Look, son, you wanted that shape.
1: Yes, I like that shape the best.
0: Well, they're fourpence.
1: But I've got to have a whole one.
0: All right. Here's a shrunken one. Right shape, right price.
1: But it's only the size of my thumb.
0: So?
1: I'm hungry for a balloon. That's not going to assuage my hunger.
2: Assuage? Don't you use these dirty words in my shop. Get out. Go on. Get out of my shop.
0: Assuage indeed. I don't know what the younger generation is coming to.
1: Mammy, look, a threepenny balloon. It's the right shape, but look at the size.
0: That's not going to assuage your hunger.
1: That's what I said to the man, and he got furious and drove me out of the shop and told me not to use these words. What'll I do, Mammy?
0: Why don't you sit down and shut up? Can't you see I'm writing your Auntie Mildred a poem for her wooden anniversary?

You're listening to X-Ray FM to the program Turtles Have Short Legs, hosted by me, DJ Gillyflower. We just heard from Mamma Fur from the Brilliant Tabernacle 2019 release. We heard Two Hands Together. The late, great Ivor Cutler before that, with one of my favorite tracks ever by him, The Wonderful Story, The Shapely Balloon. It appeared on his Ludo LP in 1967, originally on the Parlophone label. I heard it when it was reissued by Rev Ola in the late 1990s. Before Ivor Cutler, Aldana Duoran and Tomas Niesner. Aldana's heritage comes from the Yakut people from Siberia, and she plays the komuz, which is a Yakut Siberian jaw harp. Tomas Niesner is a Czech guitar player. Their forthcoming album is entitled Plot, which means fence in Czech. It'll be out on the MAPA label in August. We heard The Key of Treading. Prior to that, it was Bridget Storm, going back to 2002, the album Here's What's Left on Analog Catalog. We heard Losing It. Beginning the set, it was Allison Cotton from The God's Laugh, brand new out on Glitterbeat. We heard Sprigs of Heather. Playing right now, Ciro Vitiello from Milan, Italy, from the album Notes from the Air, which came out in 2026 on Stroom. This is Please, Please, Dear Seagull. I just have one track left in my hour today on Turtles Have Short Legs. We'll hear from The Cake Kitchen with the title track from their beautiful album, World of Sand, which features Alistair Galbraith playing violin. Came out on the Homestead label in 1991. The Cake Kitchen, led by Graham Jeffries. Do keep it tuned to X-Ray FM for a string of fabulous music programs, beginning with Very Good Plus, hosted by DJ Ed. That is coming up next. For right now, I'm DJ Gillyflower signing off the mic. I'll see you next time for another edition of Turtles Have Short Legs on X-Ray FM.

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I'm Cosmic Grifter, and this is Growing Gently Insane. Today's show is called Hidden Gems, so I'm going to be playing material that, up until very recently, was new to me, stuff that I came across digging in other shops, and other stuff that, you know, I have the luxury of working at a record shop, so I do see a lot of cool stuff come through, and found a couple of things that I was unfamiliar with that are quite good. I was also just in Minneapolis, and I was able to pick up a few oddball records, so I'm excited to share those with you. This should be a fun show. Remember, radio is yours.

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I'm Cosmic Grifter, and this is Growing Gently Insane. Let me give you the rundown of what we just listened to going in reverse. That last song was called Teach Me to Forget You by The Outsiders. Prior to that, it was the song Another Dose of Life by Stephen Lay. Prior to that, it was the song Feelings of My Emptiness by We the People, also known as American Zoo. Prior to that, it was John's Children doing a lovely rendition of Help. And then it was the Sidewinders with the song Rendezvous. And we started off the set with the Rick Curtis Affair with the song Seymour's Coming. Let's get back to it. Remember, radio is yours.

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I'm Cosmic Grifter, and this is Growing Gently Insane. Let me give you the rundown of what we just listened to, going in reverse. That last song was called Only Just an Act by Clap. That is off a private press album from 1973 out of Southern California. The original is quite expensive. Luckily, I found a bootleg. It's quite a charming record. Prior to that, it was the Ugly Ducklings with the song Do What You Want. Then it was the Sidewinders with the song The Bumblebee. Prior to that, it was Painted Faces with the song Anxious Color. Prior to that, it was Josephus with the song Get Off My Case. I have listened to Josephus before, but I just have never really seen any sort of reissue or records out in the wild, so I was excited to finally find one. And then we started off this set with Doc and Prohibition with the song Nothing Is Changed. I picked that 7-inch up on a whim, mostly because it had an amazing picture sleeve with an illustrated Superman, but I was pleasantly surprised by that jazz funk weirdness going on. We've got a little over 15 minutes left in the show, so let me tell you what we're going to be listening to. We're going to start out with the song In a Kindly Way by Chameleon Church. I knew of this record. I was just waiting to find a clean copy. Most people know this record because Chevy Chase plays in it. Followed by that, we're going to listen to the A-side of that Doc Samson and Prohibition 7-inch, so we're going to listen to Superman. Then we're going to listen to the Bad Seeds singing King of the Soapbox. Then we're going to listen to the song called Italian Music by the Orchestra de Rockford Cabine, followed by Velvet Illusions doing the song Velvet Illusions, and we're going to end the show with the Moon Trekkers doing Night of the Vampire. I'm Cosmic Grifter. Catch me next time on Growing Gently Insane. Remember, radio is yours.

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You won't hear his knife. You will hear the Italian music.

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What is the sound of death? What is the sound of blood gushing from your veins? The Italian music.

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1: 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Bang that head which does not bang, lock your doors and turn your speakers up loud as Primitive Dan and Trevor Perverser deliver a pounding dose of searing and evil metal in the late night hours. 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
2: So we got a great show planned for you tonight, folks. This is our first one, so it's pretty exciting here. The main idea we got going with this one is we're just going to give you kind of a smattering of regional Pacific Northwest cuts. Give you sort of a taste of what you can expect on this show.
3: There's going to be new school and old school. And it's going to give you a good idea that this is a great place for extreme music and punk. So we're going to play a lot of stuff from British Columbia, Oregon, Washington, Idaho. Not anything in Montana off the top of my head. Sorry, Montana. But this will give you a general idea of what we're going to be playing on this station. Real stuff only. Real underground. So we're going to start off with, what's the first track?
2: We'll be starting it off with the Puget Sound area evil metal musicians NME with their track Black Knight.

0: And we're back here in the KXRW studios. You've been listening to Maggots in Your Speaker here in the heart of Vancouver, Washington. That last song you heard there was Chemo by Umbilical Cord off of their Waste of Nutrients album, old school death metal from 1996 out of the heartland of the Inland Empire, Spokane, Washington. Before that, you heard Talent for Torture by Portland's own Torture Rack. Preceding that, we had Slow Death by The Accused out of Gig Harbor, Washington. Preceding that, we had Negative Threat by Septic Death out of Boise, Idaho, also known as Boussoir. Before that, we had The Badge by Poison Idea out of course, Portland. Before that, we had The Evil in Me, probably the earliest song we had on the playlist, which was by, of course, Portland's own Wild Dogs off of their 1983 self-title. Before that, we had, I guess, one of the more modern songs, though I guess not the most modern. But before that, we had Gravelord by Toxic Holocaust, of course, off of their Overdose of Death record. And starting off that set, we had Black Knight by NME off of their Unholy Death record. So, that's what we had for our first set there.
1: Yeah, it's a great range of stuff. A lot of classic metal, a lot of more modern death metal kind of stuff. Local things too, bands that you could still see now who are still playing, and some bands that are now defunct. But no, it's a great mix of things. We were talking beforehand, you know, a band like NME, what's really cool about that is that's a band that sounds like the more like hardcore punk kids playing metal answer to stuff like Venom. And what's really cool about extreme music is if you ask anybody from late 80s, early 90s, you know, extreme bands, you know, even early black metal, early death metal, you ask them what they were listening to at the time and they will tell you punk rock. It really influenced the rawness and grittiness of a lot of their sound versus the normal, you know, average metal influences like stuff like Slayer and stuff like that or Metallica. Not to say they didn't listen to that, but it really comes through when you listen to that. You know, even the bass on NME's, I mean, it's like the bass is like we were talking earlier, it's like the strings are very... It sounds like the bass, like the strings are about to fall off. Like the bass cannot handle the extremity of that sound, which is really cool.
0: Yeah, NME is a band too that I got originally switched on to at one of the old Famine Fest events back in like 2015, 2016, something like that. And there was the original lead singer of NME was performing. Brian, I think is his name, was performing. And that was like first time I saw him. And it was like really sick. And then I just never saw them on a flyer for a long time after that. And I just thought it was maybe like a one-off reunion thing for, you know, this event because they, you know, they split up, you know, a long time ago. And then years later, there was a flyer for a Tacoma gig that had NME on the flyer. And I was like, oh, that's going to be so cool to go, you know, see that again. And I went, and it was a completely different band. It was the other band members. It was like the rhythm section of the band that was still playing. And it was, they were like one of the craziest live shows I've ever seen where like the, I think the bassist was playing, he was playing his bass through the amp of their deceased guitarist's amp. Which I don't know if we want to even get into the story of their deceased guitarist. Maybe y'all can
1: you
0: go
1: can
0: out,
1: look it up at home.
0: You can go look it up at home. It's it's not exactly radio friendly, but but the band was just like, I mean, this guy was playing like a Rickenbacker bass and was like falling on the floor, like dropping it, like he like collapsed and destroyed half the drum kit at one point, and the rest of the band just kept playing like nothing was happening.
1: Was this a recent? Because I think I heard about the show.
0: It was, yeah, it was over, well, during COVID times, because I actually Well, I found out later I actually had COVID at that show. Sorry, everyone. I tested myself and it was negative, and then the next day I tested myself and I was positive. But you know, but I so it was literally felt like a fever dream because I was just like, oh my God.
1: That sounds bizarre.
0: Yeah. Yeah. So it was yeah, it was pretty brutal. But yeah, really wild band. So check them out if you get the chance, I guess, if you're into that kind of thing.
1: Yeah, and they're just one of those bands that you just don't realize they're still playing. As a lot of bands are like that, you're like, oh, they broke up, they didn't do anything. It's like, no, they're just older, have normal jobs, and they just every once in a while they come out of the crypt and play maybe a fest, maybe just at a dive bar somewhere in Washington. That's where you usually see them.
0: Yeah. So yeah, but that's a yeah, that's a great band. I don't know. I mean, we don't have too much time left, I don't think, here, so we might want to move on to some PSAs here, and then we'll come back and get you into our next set.
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0: All right, and a big thank you to the KXRW sponsors, underwriters, and all that good stuff. 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
1: And Trevor Perverser. You know, one of the wonderful things about extreme music is the titles of some of the songs, sometimes it feels like someone just looked at two cool-sounding words and put them together. It doesn't really mean anything, but it sounds pretty sick. So, on that, we're going to go to the next track, which is from a band from British Columbia named Chapel with the wonderful title Nocturnal Blasphemy.

0: Hello. We are back in the studio at KXRW. You just heard Disease, Save a Dog, Kill an Oogle from Seattle, Washington. Before that was Hacksaw, another grindcore song from Portland. Great short-lived grindcore, noisecore kind of band. Gunn, G.I. Joe, very short-lived, phenomenal hardcore band from Portland. Great dudes. Before that was Classic, Blasphemy, Weltering in Blood from Vancouver, Canada. Before that was Detestation from Portland, Your Choice, and Mass Control, Pain Without End, both iconic Portland crust bands. And before that was Chapel, Nocturnal Blasphemy from Vancouver, Canada as well. Nice mix of some grind, hardcore punk, crust, you know, some classics thrown in there. Obviously, everybody knows Blasphemy. You know, Chapel, it was kind of a short-lived band. I think they only put out one full-length album. But what's cool about that is a band that album, Satan's Rock and Roll, at full length, very DB crust, sort of, but it really was more in black metal circles, and the album cover, I believe, was drawn by the guy from Inepsy, which is pretty cool.
1: Yeah, that was a pretty fun playlist. I really feel like it was kind of fun to go back, and it was kind of revisiting some, I guess, some forgotten gems from the 2010s, really, and obviously classic stuff mixed in. But the stuff I was really kind of having fun revisiting was like, well, Hacksaw was a great one. I was just reminded of the great interview that was done with Mike from that band. I think it was in the Head Split newsletter. I don't remember where it was published, but I remember reading an interview with Mike from Hacksaw, and he was talking about eating garbage out of the Lloyd Center food court trash cans. And once they kind of caught on to it, they started something like spraying it with bleach water, something like that. And I think the interview question or the interviewer was like, oh, like, so where, like, what'd you do for food after that? And he says, oh, well, you know, we just kept eating it. It just tasted really bad. So, yeah, really fun stuff like that. Like you said, just kind of a lot of a bunch of little short-lived bands in there, which is really cool. So,
0: yeah. And things like, you know, even some of these bands, they don't seem like they're from that long ago. And then you look and see when they started, and it's like a decade plus. I don't know where you classify old school at a certain point, but after a while you listen to something, it's like, oh, this is like 15 years old. It's been around for a really long time. Feels like just yesterday I saw this band, but they haven't been active for however long. But, yeah.
1: So, anyway, so that was just about the show. So, thanks for tuning in for episode one here on Maggots in Your Speaker. This has been Primitive Dan.
0: And this is Trevor Perverser.
1: See you next month, or whenever we catch you next time, folks. Playing us out tonight, we have the Southwest Washington hometown heroes from Battleground, Washington, of all places, Ceremonial Casting.

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3: Hey, y'all. So Bob Dylan once said, "The times, they are a-changing." And in these times right now, there's a lot of changes that need to go on. So here's to hoping that things switch to the better. And this show is dedicated to that hope. So here's Brian Andrews with "The Older I Get."

That was Crosby, Stills, Nash, and Young taking us all the way to Ohio. Creedence Clearwater Revival, known for being one of the most recognizable sounds of their era. This is Lodi.

army people, there's a story I would tell about a brave young Indian you should remember well. From the land of the Pima Indian, a proud and noble band who farmed the Phoenix Valley in Arizona land. Down their ditches a thousand years, the waters grew Iris people's crops, till the white man stole their water rights and the sparkling water stopped. Now Iris folks were hungry, and their land grew crops of weeds. When war came, Ira volunteered and forgot the white man's creed.

They battled up Iwo Jima Hill, 250 men, but only 27 lived to walk back down again. And when the fight was over, and Old Glory raised, among the men who held it high was the Indian, Ara.

Ira Hayes returned the hero, celebrated through the land. 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Everybody shook his hand, but he was just a Pima Indian. No water, no home, no chance. At home, nobody cared what Ira'd done, and when did the Indians dance?

Then Ira started drinking hard. Jail was often his home. They let him raise the flag and lower it like you'd throw a dog a bone. He died drunk early one morning, alone in the land he fought to save. 2 inches of water in a lonely ditch was a grave for Ira.

Yeah, call him drunken Ira Hayes, but his land is just as dry, and his ghost is lying thirsty in the ditch where Ira died.

0: The Ballad of Ira Hayes, y'all, by the man in black, the legendary Mr. Johnny Cash.
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All right, that was Pure Prairie League with Amy, a song that was solely written as an exercise in songwriting craft, and it was released in 1972, but didn't become a single or a hit until 1975. Up next, we've got an artist who was a background singer for legendary blues guitar player Eric Clapton. This is Sheryl Crow and her song, Strong Enough.

Y'all, I love that song. That is Don Williams and Tulsa Time. It was covered by Eric Clapton and made a huge hit. So go out and get it. All right, if you're familiar with this show, then you understand that there is no complete playlist without the Marshall Tucker Band. So here's their song, Heard It in a Love Song.

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And that was the band formerly known as the Dixie Chicks, now known as the Chicks, with Travelin' Soldiers. 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

That was One Horse Town with Blackberry Smoke, and one of the greatest new Southern rock, country rock bands out there at the moment.

yellow-haired lady was buried at sunset. The stranger went free, of course, for you can't hang

That was Red Haired Stranger by Barbarossa himself. Yes, the last remaining member of the Highwaymen. That's Willie Nelson. So let's take a moment and listen to the great Emmylou Harris's Hobo Lullaby.

0: How about that, y'all? Leanne Rimes with Blue. Now let's hear from one of our sponsors.
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Much too young to feel this damn old. Yeah, that's right. The man with friends in low places. That's Garth Brooks. All right. So how many Eagles fans do we have here? I'm not talking about the football team. I'm talking about the Eagles. This is Seven Bridges Road.

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1: 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Next up, we've got a song for all us blue-collar workers out there. Yep, that's right, the craziest man in country music. He once tried to steal Loretta Lynn's Cadillac. But anyway, here's Johnny Paycheck with Take This Job and Shove It.
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And I've seen a lot of good folk die, had a lot of bills to pay. 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

Up next, we've got Robert Earl King. Keen, right? Is it The Road Goes On Forever by Robert Earl Keen.

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0: Oh, yes. That was I'm Gonna Miss Her by the amazing guitar player in country music these days, Brad Paisley.
1: How y'all doing? How you holding up out there? A little while ago, you remember when Coachella was going on out in California, and I was on my way out there, and my daughter Amy was riding with me on the bus, and she said, you know, I had a dream about you writing a song called Peaceful Solution. And I said, well, that sounds pretty good. So I laid down, tried to go to sleep, but I got up and wrote the song. And I'd like to tell you the words to it and do it for you and get everybody out here to help us do it. It's called There Is a Peaceful Solution. It's called A Peace Revolution. And let's take back America. It was a dream, so believe it and get ready to receive it, and we'll take back America.

peaceful solution called the Peace Revolution. And now let's take back America. There was a dream, so believe it. Now get ready to receive it, and we'll take back America. There is a war and we're in it, and I know we can win it. Let's just take back America. And when the war

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And on the coast in Nehalem, Rockaway Beach, Manzanita, and Wheeler at 91.7 FM. 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Between the hours of 10 p.m. and 6 a.m., KXRY may broadcast material that could be offensive to some members of our audience. Listener discretion is advised. Welcome to the Heavy Metal Sewing Circle. I'm DJ Nate C. We just heard a little bit of the theme to the original The Thing movie from Neil Norman. He was actually the son of the label guy who put out these greatest science fiction hits albums in the early 80s. He was into the synthesizer and had the keys to the kingdom. An hour of hard rock and heavy metal ahead. We're going to start way back in 1968 with the good time named Bubble Puppy. They were a heavy psychedelic rock group from San Antonio, Texas, that definitely owes a bit of a debt to Sid Barrett, era Pink Floyd, but for this particular song, they rocked it up quite a bit. From their classic album, A Gathering of Promises, this is Hot Smoke and Sassafras.

That was the band Armageddon from their sole self-titled album from 1974. That band featured Bobby Caldwell, the drummer of Captain Beyond, and singer Keith Relf from the Yardbirds, as well as Martin Pugh from Steamhammer and Louis Sinamo, the bassist from Renaissance and Steamhammer. Kind of a super group, but they imploded quickly and only made the one record. It was recently reissued by Cherry Red. The song is called Paths and Plains and Future Gains. As you can hear in the background, we're entering the land of milk and honey. Been getting very excited about the Rush reunion tour featuring Annika on drums. I've got tickets to see them in Seattle in October. They have been opening the sets each night with Xanadu, so here it is.

That was Black Sabbath with Country Girl off Mob Rules. If you would like to reach out to me and you're listening live, you can hit me on the DJ text line, 971-220-KXRY. Or if you're listening to the archive at a later time, you can email me at heavymetalladiesnight@gmail.com. No ticket giveaways this week, but there are some coming soon. Stay tuned for details. Let's get into some real 80s mode here, starting with Ozzy off Bark at the Moon. This is You're No Different.

That was Paul Di'Anno, his band Battle Zone, that he started a few years after leaving Iron Maiden. They made an album called Fighting Back in 1986. I remember finding that LP in a mall record store in Eugene sometime in the early 90s, and somehow don't have it anymore. So I was thankful that it's being reissued digitally now. The song was called In the Darkness. Before that, we heard Lita Ford with Gotta Let Go. Entering the 90s, from Warrior Souls' Drugs, God, and the New Republic album, this is Children of the Winter.

nice long set of brutality there. We just heard Unleashed with Carved in Stone off their 2008 Hammer Battalion record. Always good to get some Viking death metal in. Before that, we heard Strapping Young Lad from their classic 1997 City album with Underneath the Waves. Killing Joke came in with the song Millennium off their Pandemonium album from 1994. I used to have that cassette and drove around listening to it quite a bit in my 66 Ford Ranch Wagon. If you haven't been checking in with X-Ray lately, our studio is moving to a new location in Southeast Portland. It's going to be exciting. It's going to be a cool community space. If you would like to know more or perhaps support the move financially, you can go to xray.fm and there's a giant button that's all about the station move. I'm going to go out tonight with the brand new single from a band I really enjoy from New York City called Guts, G-U-H-T-S. I saw them at Le Poison Rouge a few years ago, and they were awesome. This song is called Currents. You can find it on their Bandcamp. See you next Wednesday.

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Radio is yours. I am Rachel Good. You are tuned in to Skybound Station, our third week on the air at X-Ray. And really excited to be here. Hope that the late spring is treating you well and you're easing into the weekend appropriately. We started things off today with the Flying Burrito Brothers off their self-titled album, the first album after Graham Parsons' departure. A different band, not without its charms, and that was 4 Days of Rain. We are going to settle into another hour of all vinyl music, and we'll hear from Plain Jane.

Doug Somm and the Sir Douglas Quintet with The Homecoming off Rough Edges. Before that, we heard Kathy Hamer, Lady Full of Dreams, the Numero Group really doing a great job of reviving her in the public consciousness and keeping her music alive many decades after it kind of fell into obscurity. We heard the great Burt Jansch with Lost and Gone off Santa Barbara Honeymoon. And we started that set off with Plain Jane and Who's Driving This Train. I am Rachel Good. This is Skybound Station, a celebration of dusty desert Americana, cosmic folk, any kind of thing that falls into that general category. And with the beloved snap, crackle, and pop of vinyl recordings, some of them very well loved in the case of that Doug Somm record. But I think it's kind of like the Velveteen Rabbit. Audiophile perfection is not my priority here. It's really just about keeping this music alive and bringing it to you on X-Ray FM. We will keep things going. I can think of no better introduction for this artist than the paper tag from Tomorrow Records on this copy that I picked up. This is the dude who wrote Hooked on a Filling and Always on My Mind. Here's Mark James.

Off My Head, My Bed, and My Red Guitar. That's Tommy James with Paper Flowers. Great Nashville recording from the man most famously known for Crimson and Clover and Crystal Blue Persuasion. Apologies for the skip in that one, but it is live radio, and it's a cautionary tale for what happens when you don't properly care for your Tommy James records. Before that, Andy Robinson with Where Do We Belong? / Need Somebody on Your Bond, a record I know nothing about, but when I see a long-haired dude in front of the Los Angeles skyline from 1973, I pick up that record. We heard Jack Clement, best known for writing songs for Waylon and other outlaw country era stars. That was Roving Gambler. Marianne Faithful with Something Better. And we started that set off with Mark James and Where Do We Go From Here off his self-titled record. I am Rachel Good, and you are tuned in to Skybound Station on X-Ray FM in my third week on the air, and just so excited to be part of this great Saturday lineup. To start off right before me with Raising a Glass, and then going into the Beaches Crew, the Impact Sound, the Wayward Girls, DJ Action Slacks. It's just kind of an honor to be on this lineup, and I kind of can't believe that I'm here. So really grateful for the opportunity to play these records that I love with you. Yeah, we've probably wasted enough time talking, so why not get back to the music? And let's hear from Loudon Wainwright III. Why not?

tales of hard times and bad guys. That was Terry Melcher with his take on Staggerly. So many versions, kind of just a cool myth that I like to... Lots of good songs about it. Before that, Fothering Gay with the Ballad of Ned Kelly. We heard White Cloud off their private press recording with Thanks for Nothing. And Singing Cowboy from New Riders of the Purple Sage. I always feel like this is sort of a slightly a few days later response to their Lonesome LA Cowboy song. And we started that set off with Loudon Wainwright III and Old Paint. I am Rachel Good. You are listening and coming to the end of this week's Skybound Station before the Beaches crew take over and kick things up for this Saturday. I'd like to send you home today with Plain Song.

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1: 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You're about to hear a rebroadcast of The Women's Mosaic. The Women's Mosaic is a show that explores the real lives of local women through story-rich interviews with co-hosts Karen Morrison and Elizabeth Madrigal. 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
2: I'm Elizabeth Madrigal.
3: And I'm Karen Morrison.
2: And we're the hosts of The Women's Mosaic, where the real lives of women and girls are shared and celebrated.
3: In this space, we honor the feminine and amplify the voices of women speaking their truth.
2: The Women's Mosaic delves into the real lives of local women through story-rich interviews, learning what works and what doesn't to enhance the health and well-being of women in our community.
3: We strive to share unique perspectives, resource sharing, and instructions on how to be kind by any means necessary. 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
1: Welcome to the show.
2: Hi, I am really, really psyched to be here. It's very exciting.
0: We're excited to have you. So to start off our conversation, we'd like to ask you to tell us one thing you'd like our listeners to know about you, and it can be anything.
2: I thought about this for a long time, and I was like, what is appropriate to share and what is not? So what I came up with is I didn't start drinking coffee until about 15 years ago in my whole life. I had not drunk coffee. And then a student brought me some ridiculous Starbucks confection. And I was like, oh my gosh, this is really good. And I got a little energy boost and I really liked it. But I was morally resistant. I was like, I am not a coffee drinker. And I resisted for a long time, but I finally broke down and I went to a roaster in Sellwood in Portland called the Blue Kangaroo. And damage was done. So now I am, okay.
3: Yeah.
2: Now I'm an official resident. I'm a coffee snob with a whole lot of uninformed coffee opinions. I think that makes me a real solid Pacific Northwesterner.
0: My people. My people.
2: Mm-hmm. Uninformed coffee snobs.
3: I'm a tea drinker for life.
2: Oh, I love tea too.
3: Okay.
2: I do.
3: Okay. You write that facing the impacts of trauma on adult learners is a disruption, but also a critical intervention. Can you explain why understanding this matters and how educators should initiate the first step?
2: It's important to understand that all learning brings change and all change requires learning. So it's a constant cycle of learning and change and learning and change. There's nothing that you learn that doesn't change you. And this is why I think people are very afraid of change, is because learning has always been so painful and we've been so harmed around learning. And we talked about this a little bit earlier. So all of these, you know, sort of people who escape college, you know, out of high school, or they survived high school. I mean, how many high school movies and series do we have about like getting through the trials and tribulations of high school? So every person that I've met has had an experience of being punished for trying to learn or for allowing learning to change them. So when you're talking about families earlier, what is the thing that people in family systems don't like? They don't want you to change.
0: Truth.
2: They can't just allow you to change and be on your own, because when you change, it disrupts the relationship, it disrupts the relational cycle, the relational dynamic, and that is really uncomfortable for them. And if they felt more confident in who they were in the relationship, it would probably be less disruptive. But we get, you know, complacent in our long-term relationships. And this is just kind of what families do, is they set up these challenges for us. So that's a good example of how you get punished for change. And it can show up in education in various ways. But most of us have had that experience of being punished for change or for trying to change, which means trying to learn or trying to implement what we've learned, far more than we have been celebrated for trying, learning, making mistakes, and trying again. We are almost never celebrated for that. We are almost never given any kind of, appreciation for the effort. And then when you tell people you appreciate the effort, it becomes like a joke. Mm-hmm. It's like, we're giving people a participation award. And I'm like, well, maybe if we took more seriously that the amount of work it goes into, for example, for a small child to learn how to play soccer and to become a competent, highly skilled, you know, a young adult or adult soccer player, then maybe the participation awards would be something more serious. Mm-hmm. It would be more mm-hmm. acclaim for people as they learn things. But people are terrified of changing. And because all of that learning brings change, they're terrified of learning. So whenever I convene a group of people for learning, I start with a gathering exercise I created that really focuses on reminding us of those light bulb moments that everybody loves. We don't always remember them as learners, but certainly if you have ever worked with adult students or even children, or if you've ever taught in any capacity, you know what those light bulb moments are. And those are the moments when your brain is actually making a new connection. Like there is actually a thing happening in your brain and it lights up a new area of your brain. And it's this moment of incredible joy and it connects us to all other learners and learning, but it is the exception and not the common, which is like beautiful in a way, but also really sad. Mm-hmm. That so much of our learning is about trying to overcome being shamed and not consistently seeking these moments of new connection. And so we're here, I think, as humans to learn and experience and grow and adapt and expand. And when we subvert our ability to learn and make it so painful to learn that people will do almost anything to avoid it, that is a tragedy. And to be clear, people do not stop learning. We're always learning. But the presence of all of this unhealed trauma, whether it's educational trauma or other kinds, changes the way that the brain works. So when we're in this constant state of agitation, our threat response stays activated. That constant agitation means that the amygdala, the fear center, is often in charge. And that means that there's some amount of stress chemicals that are always present in the brain and in the body. And those things are fine if we're trying to like get away from a saber-toothed tiger. But our body is not meant to be able to well tolerate the presence of those chemicals for extended periods mm-hmm. of time, days, years, whole lives.
0: Right.
2: So when the amygdala is running things, not only are these like stress chemicals present, the other areas of our brain, like the higher functions, critical thought, imagination, reason, our understanding of time, our memory, those are all operating at a reduced capacity. So communication across the regions of the brain is also reduced. So even if you want to use those higher functions, all the stress chemicals can mean that they're slower to respond and they're also kind of on standby mode. So we're not able to access them in the same way that we would if our bodies are like settled and regulated. And now the whole idea of like regulation has been just turned into this sort of checkbox of things. And mm-hmm. this is what people mm-hmm. need to do. And I'm like, I totally understand why it happened. And I was very worried that it would. And it did. Because it doesn't, you can't just walk in and be like, go in the corner and regulate yourself. That's just not how it happens. Like, that's just not how it works. And I think that when we, because we never stop learning, when we're in this constant state of agitation, most of what we learn is just related to survival. Mm-hmm. And we become really good at being at brute survival, and survival is necessary, but to what end? Mm-hmm. Like, what are we trying to survive for beyond just like brutishness? So this is where I think being trauma responsive holds the most promise, and then that it gives us more access to these parts of our brain that we need to imagine beyond only survival. And Miriam Kaba, Ruha Benjamin, Bettina Love all write about this need to imagine beyond the baseline of survival and what it takes to move that imagining into reality. So I think that covers the why this matters. And for the how, the trauma responsive principles are, I think, a starting point. So they're settle your body, mm-hmm. preserve dignity, strengthen connection, prioritize relationship, and encourage autonomy. And they aren't quite in order of importance, but you can't really help other people if you are in a state of distress. So tending your own body first is pretty crucial. True. And mm-hmm. if you cannot do anything else, even if you are freaking out, you can always treat people with dignity.
3: Absolutely.
2: Full stop. There is no excuse for not treating people with dignity. I don't care what the circumstances are. You can pretend.
0: Right.
2: You know, you
0: act
2: can pretend.
0: As, act
2: or,
0: as if.
2: Or to quote Ta-Nehisi Coates, is silence not an option? I mean, shut up. If you're going to be, if all you can do is be a jerk.
0: Right.
2: You know that you are in such a state of distress that the only thing you can think to do is be mean. Shut up.
3: That's right.
0: Yep.
2: Just
3: that's
2: shut
3: right.
2: your trap. Just say, you know what? I am not in a good space right now. I'm just going to take myself mm-hmm. over here. Mm-hmm. That's the best I can do in this moment mm-hmm. is just to like be quiet.
0: Right.
2: So take the advice, be silent and let somebody else handle it, or let the situation be what it is and don't make it worse.
0: Mm-mm. Right.
2: Because, you know, sometimes running your mouth when you're in a bad place makes it worse. And that,
0: are you sure?
2: I mean, I don't know, but that's what people tell me.
3: Yeah. Yeah. I agree. I wish sometimes I had a self-mute button. Because I would mute myself.
2: I mean, you do. You have two fingers. Pinch your lips closed.
3: Oh, I put on two masks before just to make sure.
0: Karen, you speak truth. And so
3: everybody wants to hear it, though.
0: Yeah. Well, that's true. But does everybody need to hear it? That's the question.
2: It doesn't even matter. It needs to be spoken.
3: Yes.
2: Whether other people want to hear it, don't want to hear it, it's irrelevant. Yeah. It needs to get spoken.
0: Yeah, true.
3: You're listening to the Women's Mosaic on KXRW. We've been talking to Emerina Daniels about what it means to have a trauma-responsive educational practice. We're going to take a quick break to hear from our sponsors and then continue our conversation when we come back.
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2: What information about their lived traumatic experiences do teachers need to have?
3: I don't think teachers need any specific details about a person's unique experience, but that answer needs context. So I think that teachers, and I'm talking about teachers in school. I am not talking about in therapeutic environments.
1: Right.
3: So when I talk about this, I'm talking about non-therapeutic environments. So teachers do need to understand the real and direct impacts of structural, systemic, and historical violence. They need a good set of tools and approaches and knowledge for addressing and countering that violence in their classrooms. So racism, misogyny, ableism, transphobia, homophobia, speech-related discrimination, things like this. Sometimes those tools might include asking students to share their experiences and sometimes not. But regardless, students should always have the option to say no and have that no be accepted without pressure.
1: So could you give a little more explanation of what you mean by that?
3: So I think that it's really important. I see this in higher ed a lot, especially in writing. When you get into writing classes of various kinds

0: mean, because when you demand that people do that, if they don't, it's very easy for them to like rip open an old wound. Mm-hmm. And then mm-hmm. the teacher's just like, well, but did you dig deeply enough?
1: Oh, God.
0: And the person's like cyclically bleeding out all over the place. And the teacher's like, well, you just didn't dig deeply enough in that. So I think that it's not the idea of asking someone to stretch themselves and to learn to handle discomfort, but the way that we are taught to do it and the way that teachers think about it, I think is really a misunderstanding mm-hmm. of what it means to challenge people to push themselves. There is something about, for example, if you are someone who does not understand racism or mm-hmm. thinks you're colorblind, for example, then asking you to examine the impacts of racism on a particular group of people or a racist incident, that would be pushing somebody into their discomfort zone. Mm-hmm. That is very different than asking somebody who has been subject to racism to recount in detail all the ways they are microaggressed every single day. Ugh. That's totally different things. And so I think that that piece of it, where teachers need to discern that and to also be really clear, what are you trying to accomplish by asking students to do this? When you are asking students to do some kind of deep dive into whatever it is, what are you trying to accomplish? You need to be very clear about what you want them to learn from that. Otherwise, you're just the trauma tourist and you're asking them to go in there and dig around in their pain for no mm-hmm. real clear reason. So they need to understand that. And they need to know that if that doesn't feel like something that they can safely do, that they can come to you and they can say, I don't think I can safely do this. What is my option? Mm-hmm. And you mm-hmm. need to be willing to work it out with them. Mm-hmm. Because hurting people just because you can is really...
1: Yep.
0: Notice I did try to self-censor there.
1: Yeah. We'll edit that out.
0: Yes. So I think that... I have very strong opinions here because I have just seen it happen in higher ed. I see it happen in the community all the time. People have really good intentions, but they press people to like go on stage and vomit mm-hmm. up their trauma. Mm-hmm. And then they just leave them sitting there. There's no closure. You open up this door and you have somebody go through it and then you just can't get them back out and you can't close the door. And that's really harmful. I can't emphasize it enough. It is very harmful. And people do not always feel like they can say no for a lot of reasons. You're in authority. People are very grateful to have their stories heard, you know, but there are ways that you can help people tell their story that doesn't harm them. And it doesn't dump a bunch of trauma on people in the audience.
2: That's right.
0: How many times have people on this interview sat in the audience and listened to somebody and felt it just hit you, just like in your body? You're like, oh my God, I really want them to stop talking right now. Like, this is really hurtful to me to hear this, or it triggers something that happened to you. Like, why? Why are we mm-hmm. doing that? What do you want people to learn? Like, what is the outcome? And mm-hmm. and I think we don't think it through enough, you know? And also people are really disconnected from their own bodies.
2: Yes.
0: So they're not paying attention to, like, if I come up to Elizabeth and I'm like, well, I feel like at this next panel, you should tell me about your most painful childhood memory where your mom said something mean to you. Oh, and you're over there.
1: I'd have a hard time choosing.
0: And you're like choosing one. But you're over there and you're like moving around and I'm just not paying any attention to you. I'm not paying any mm-hmm. attention to my own discomfort. And so I am, but you don't feel like you can tell me no. For various reasons, whatever right. reasons are. So you end up on a stage.
1: Yeah.
0: You end up on a stage just and for no reason.
1: Right.
0: That makes me very unhappy.
2: And for us too, because we're like, we remain solution based.
0: Yeah.
2: So if there's no end game, there's no outcome, what was the purpose?
0: Yeah,
2: what was the hidden agenda for her to just tell you her whole life to a room full of strangers and traumatizing the traumatized.
0: Right.
2: That's got to be a crime.
0: Yeah. I mean, I wish there was some kind of

0: Well, I don't know. We should pause the crime thing. It's definitely doing harm. It's definitely doing harm. And I think that because the question about how we criminalize things, I think is an interesting question that we don't have time for today. I would love to talk more about that.
1: So can you give us a few examples of strategies that can help students rediscover themselves as capable, confident learners?
0: Yeah, I took this question really from the perspective of teachers, because I think that students, if we're talking about young students, they may or may not have the same issue. But I thought, well, what would I want? What advice would I give teachers about helping students do this? Mm. So I thought, number one, the teacher needs to rediscover themselves as a capable and confident learner, and they use that as a guide. So what do you want? Would you want to do what you're asking your students to do? Would it make you feel confident and capable? And that's first thing. Second thing is assume the best. Always honor people's dignity. The third is learn with students. Don't be afraid to tell them that you're learning something new. Don't be afraid to learn from them. There is no magic formula. There is no magic method or approach or pedagogy or framework or rubric or checklist or anything like that that is going to fix our system of education. There's no one thing that anybody can do that can fix it. But I think that this piece of it is where we start. I mean, there's certainly many, many factors, but I think that, you know, being shamed during learning is way larger impact on people than we currently realize.
1: Right. Mm-hmm. So for students with authority issues or triggers, what teaching behaviors or tools can be utilized to manage an implied, you know, you spoke about this power dynamic.
0: The obsession with the word respect. I hate that word because it's almost always code for obedience. Or
1: exactly.
0: Supplication.
1: And or submission.
0: Yeah, or submission. And so when someone says someone doesn't respect them, it usually means that the person didn't obey them or show like a proper amount of deference, whether they deserve it or whatever. So they didn't grovel enough. They didn't subjugate mm-hmm. themselves. And that is as true in education as it is in prisons. So there are times when obedience is necessary, like a great crisis or an emergency, where if you don't obey someone, it could mean the difference between life and death. But a student challenging a teacher on a point is not a life or death situation. Right. It is not a great emergency or a crisis. A student should not have to bow down and grovel because you had your feelings as an expert challenged. Are you going to make it better? Or are you going to make it worse? What is making it better even mean? Like, I would say, does it build rapport with the rest of the class? Does it strengthen your relationship with the student? Are you modeling the kind of treatment you would want to receive if you had that question? Mm-hmm. You know, are you showing respect for the student? Are you calming down? Are you checking your tone of voice? Are you lowering the volume of your own voice? What can you do that will give the student some autonomy in that moment? You know, these are the things when I think about like disciplinary issues and whatever, are they the sole thing that people should do? No, because I don't know all the different circumstances that can happen, but I think they're a good starting point.
2: Thanks so much for being here, Emerina, and thank you for your quest to inspire joyful learning.
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4: 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Every morning we've got music and a mix of some of our talk program that happens usually in the afternoons and evenings during the week. We put some of that on here in the morning, along with some music for you in the morning, for our morning mix. And we want you to stay tuned and invite you to stay tuned, because Tom Hartman, America's number one progressive talk show, comes on from 9 a.m. to noon, Monday through Friday. And then Democracy Now! Is on Monday through Thursday, noon to 1, and Fridays 1 to 2. So we have two syndicated programs here on KXRW. We'd love for you to stay tuned to enjoy them. We've got Tom Hartman, 9 to noon, Monday through Friday, Democracy Now!, Monday through Thursday, noon to 1, and Fridays, 1 to 2. 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

0: Hello and welcome to The Common Good. Filling in for Joe Clemens, I'm your guest host, Jason Hassler. You may know me from my show, Hassling the Paranormal, that airs Thursdays at 6 p.m. right here on KXRW. This episode's guests of The Common Good are John Treadwell and Mark Joseph, owners of The Under Bar, Vancouver's only gay bar. All right, welcome to the studio, guys. How are you guys doing this morning?
1: Doing well. Thank you so much for having us.
2: Doing great.
0: So let me ask you, how long have you guys owned The Under Bar?
1: We've owned The Under Bar since January the 1st, 2022.
0: All right. And where are you guys from?
1: From Atlanta originally. That's the southern accent.
2: We both are.
0: Okay. So what brought you to Vancouver, Washington?
1: It was a bucket list that I had years ago. We were living in Florida, and I wanted to live in Key West. Mm-hmm. I wanted to live in a high-rise in a downtown setting, and I wanted to live on the West Coast. So we moved to Key West for 2 years, moved to Chicago for four, and then to the West Coast and Vancouver.
0: All right. So what is it about Vancouver that had you want to stay here and open a bar?
1: I was in medical prior to owning a bar, so it had a practice that was available here in Vancouver. I used to do the things that no one needs, like Botox and dermal fillers and things like that. Yeah. Kind of like a bar. Nobody needs alcohol, but everybody wants it. Same thing with Botox. Nobody needs it, but everybody wants it.
0: Yeah. So what changes have you made from the person you originally purchased it from?
1: It was originally a speakeasy, and although very successful at the time, we couldn't find a gay bar in Vancouver.
0: Yeah.
1: Had to go to Portland to find a gay bar. So I said, the heck with it, we'll make a gay bar in Vancouver.
0: Yeah.
1: And that was the impetus of opening Under Bar, was having a gay bar for Vancouver, plus a show bar.
0: Yeah. What kind of shows do you guys have there?
1: We have something every night, like Monday's comedy, Tuesday's trivia, Wednesday's a drag show, Thursday's bingo. It can be adult bingo or drag bingo. And same thing for Friday, we'll do a drag show. And tonight, Saturday, we have a
2: comedy show.
1: So most Saturdays is a comedy show, and then Sunday, again, drag.
2: And we do paranormal once a month.
0: Yeah, I heard about that. I heard the guy that does that's pretty cool. Yeah, we got the 17th, we got a lady named Stephanie Stefan, and she's an animal communicator.
2: Oh, wow.
0: Yeah, she just wrote a book. The book came out, and it's about the unconditional love and what we can learn from animals and that kind of stuff. So she's going to come and talk about that, and hopefully people will show up to see that, and she'll have her book and all that kind of stuff for everybody.
1: That sounds fabulous.
0: Yeah, should be good. So the bar is haunted. Can you guys tell me, have you guys had any experiences yourselves, or just more of what you heard from other people?
2: Many.
1: Yes. I've had experiences in the bar that I could not explain.
0: Yeah.
1: Things moving, things happening that I just can't explain why it happened.
0: Yeah.
1: But it happened because I saw it. Yes, haunted it is.
2: I've always been a skeptic, meaning that, you know, I have to see it to believe it. And even when we bought the bar, and everyone that's ever worked there, past or present, has seen something, felt something, heard something. And so I'd say, oh, yeah. And, you know, after owning the bar and after being there and working there, I would see things that just didn't make sense.
0: Yeah.
2: Things fly off the wall, especially in the kitchen. Just an energy, just a feeling there. And it's very strange because things will happen there and then it'll be nothing, gone.
0: Yeah.
2: And then I started to tell myself, you know, I probably was just in my imagination. Those other people were just, maybe it was their imagination. And then something happens. I'm thinking, oh, no. I mean, just recently we've had one of our bartenders was leaving, probably a few weeks back. And they said he was going up the steps, he heard someone scream at him.
0: Yeah.
2: And he had forgotten something downstairs, and he said, I'm not going back down there. So he went out and locked the door. But I hear voices sometimes when I'm working, as you know, the bathrooms are downstairs at the bottom of the stairs. And I know there's no one upstairs because it's like a Monday, so that place, the business upstairs is closed, the sandwich shop, and I hear faint voices like someone's talking.
0: Yeah.
2: And, you know, he'll be sitting at the bar and I'll go around the corner and I'll say, who are you talking to? And he's looking at his phone. I'm not talking to anybody. I said, well, I know I hear voices. So there's that. So just a lot of unexplained things, lights going on and off by themselves and different things like that.
3: How do you guys feel about it? Is it, do you find it cool at this point, or is it kind of freaky, or?
2: It's a little, I think we've just grown to live with it, you know? Like I said, sometimes it'll be quiet for weeks, months. You think they've gone away and then they come back, but it's just, it's kind of expected now. You know, now when something strange happens and the staff will say the same thing, oh, there's a ghost again, you know?
3: Jeff Davis is a local historian. He told me that when he did research on the bar, he found out it used to be a local AA place, which is interesting.
1: That is correct. Yeah. It was a, what was called a blue door. So if you were court mandated to attend AA meetings, you had to attend AA meetings at what is under bar now.
2: And we still have people that come in that came to those AA meetings and say, you know, I used to come here with so-and-so. I never, you know, in a million years dreamed this would be a bar.
3: So there's AA at that bar.
2: So there is a story, sort of like folklore, or whatever you want to call it, that apparently during that time when it was AA, there was a guy standing at the bottom of the steps checking people in.
3: Yeah.
2: And apparently the story goes that obviously he's passed away and his ghost is the one haunting. He was nasty, yelled at people. And I've heard that people have been yelled at from a ghost. So they think it's that guy haunting the place.
3: You never know. It could be. It could be. I mean, who knows what that was there even before the bar was there. I mean, Vancouver is a pretty historical place. So.
2: For sure.
3: So, Mark, let me ask you, what was your professional experience before owning the bar? What did you do?
2: Well, I was working with John. I was in marketing. John was in, as he said, aesthetics, specifically Botox, fillers, things like that, anything to do with aesthetics. And I was sort of behind the scenes marketing social media for him, for his business, and as well as whatever practices he would be working at the time. Yeah. Sometimes he'd be in a practice a day, sometimes a week, a month, sometimes 2 or 3 years. And so I would go into the offices, kind of assess what they were doing as far as their social media and their graphics. And a lot of promotions, we did a lot of events, and so I'd create a graphics and, you know, like packages and things like that, and just to help bring business in, just content creators, what we call it now, of course.
3: All right, so one of the things I want to ask about the bar is, what is your menu? What kind of foods do you guys offer and that kind of thing?
2: I guess it's traditional pub food, you know, burgers and fries and sandwiches and a lot of, we have air fryers instead of regular fryers. A lot of people like that. It's a little healthier, chicken strips and things like that. And we've, you know, our burgers disappeared for a while, deviled eggs, but we brought them back and people are thrilled about that.
3: Yeah.
2: But, you know, it's just your general pub food. We have cocktails too, and we serve a lot of alcohol, of course.
3: Do you have a particular drink that's your favorite?
2: Gosh, you know, I've been, probably shouldn't say this, but I've been sober for almost a year only because of a weight loss. As you as you know, I've lost about 50 pounds over the past year purposely, and the only way to do that was to lose weight. But when I drink, it's high in bourbon, you know, high in bourbon. We have a lot of fun cocktails that we make that I don't care too much for. It's a lot of sugar, but if I drink, it's high in bourbon.
3: It must be really hard to stop drinking working in a bar.
2: It is, and it was, because there were many times, especially in the beginning, you know, I was working everywhere. I was working in the front. I was working in the back. And we'd get all, you know, we'd close, and I'd finally get the kitchen closed down. I'd come out, and I'd see people drinking beer. And I just thought, oh, God, I just can't wait to get off because we can't drink while we're working. And and it was just kind of like my treat to have a beer, whatever, you know, I was drinking at the time. I guess it was dark beer. And in some ways, I do miss that. Things. Some have some interesting names. Yeah. I'm not sure if I can say them on the air.
3: Some of them aren't ringing appropriate. Yeah.
2: But anything with sugar and alcohol, especially women, you know, in their late 20s, 30s, they love that. Even men, too.
3: Yeah.
2: It was funny because at one point we had a lot of a certain type of alcohol and chasers, as we call them, schnapps.
3: Yeah.
2: And they were just piling up in the back, over-ordered previous barman, or we don't know why. So we came up with something just to get rid of that particular brand of alcohol or schnapps, and it became so popular that now we just stock it, you know?
3: Oh, nice.
2: And, you know, we have a big, as you know, we have a big chalkboard when you come right to the bar, you look, and there it is right to the top. But, you know, a lot of people now have gone to non-alcoholic and or they're not drinking as much. And we do have a lot of canned non-alcoholic versions too. So if you want that bar experience without having to worry about drinking, we have that. And of course, we can make mocktails too.
3: Awesome. So we're going to go ahead and take a quick break here and hear from our sponsors.

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0: Welcome back to The Common Good. I'm your guest host, Jason Hassler. I'm here with Mark Joseph and John Treadwell of The Underbar. Welcome back, guys. What is your goal for this space when you bought The Underbar?
1: I wanted a safe place for everyone. I could not find a safe place for the LGBT community when we bought the bar, so that was the impetus of buying the bar, to create a safe space and also a show bar. There were no shows. There were no drag shows in Vancouver, so we needed something as far as entertainment and a show bar in Vancouver, so people didn't have to go across the river to Portland.
0: Yeah. There used to be a gay bar in Vancouver. I think what was it called, the North Bank, I believe it was called.
1: Yes, that is correct. And actually, the owners have been in the bar, and we've chatted with them about it. So it's a fascinating history of that bar as well.
2: Really is,
1: but
2: yeah.
1: We're glad to be the new place to be in Vancouver.
2: Probably, you know, of Southwest Washington. I don't know of any other LGBTQ bar that identifies as such.
0: I don't know of any either off the top of my head. Have you found challenges with that as far as with the community or anything like that, or has it been pretty welcoming?
1: We've had a few challenges, but for the most part, it's been accepting. Yes, there's that occasional person that does a slur or will throw something down the steps. We're in a basement, so they'll pick up something from outside and throw it down the steps,
2: like
1: or
2: kids,
1: pull the rainbow flag down. But it's been very few and far between. So for the most part, we feel like we've been accepted within the community. There'll always be those outliers that will.
2: What surprises me is the variety of people that we get in. You know,
1: we changed
2: it over and thought it's going to be a gay bar. It'll just be mainly gay community. We'll have, on a busy night, we assume a bunch of straight folks, and they're definitely for karaoke. They come with their girlfriends or wives or whatever. And it's just, it's kind of surprising to me in a way, but it's nice to know that the community, other than the LGBT community, does support the bar. They don't care. They're just there to have a good time. And so when we say on our website that everyone is welcome, we mean everyone. And so, yes, there's a rainbow flag outside, and yes, it's owned by a gay couple, but it doesn't mean it's exclusive.
0: Yeah.
2: You know, it's inclusive. Anybody, as long as you behave yourself, you're welcome.
0: What would you say the biggest struggle has been with the bar, with like being new bar owners and that kind of thing?
1: Well, not having the experience in owning a bar ever before, it was a challenge to know exactly how to build a bar. I know how to build a practice with Botox and fillers. So I took that same thought. It's something that no one needs, but everybody wants. And that's kind of like what alcohol is. No one needs it, but everybody wants it, and started marketing it as such. So it's been the biggest challenge has been developing a bar mentality for someone that is not familiar with it at all.
0: Yeah.
2: I think, too, the other biggest challenge, which is the obvious, is we're an underground bar, and the signage is very, very minimal there. There's a sign, there's signs up top, but I don't think anyone sees them in that particular on that particular block. So we have sidewalk signs, and we are fortunate that we're on a corner. So if you're coming down the street, you'll see the signs, you'll see the flag. But

0: You've done a lot of different as far as remodeling the bar and stuff. You had the paintings of the walls painted and all that kind of stuff.
1: Everything has been totally redone because when we bought the bar itself was a very dark, ugly green with a big black curtain hanging.
2: And red
1: for the stairwell.
2: Same colors as the outside of the building. They used that same paint.
0: Must have been cheap.
1: And the beautiful thing about it, we had a patron that comes in, and I was talking to him about having the bar painted, and he said, oh, I can do that. So we had him paint the bar. I said, I want you to be very creative. The only thing that I will tell you is orange is my favorite color. Other than that, you have free reign to do anything you want. Nice. And I think we ended up with a very creative, interesting.
2: For sure.
0: I always have people comment, like my friends come down, they comment about the wall and then the ceiling that you guys did as well.
1: Yeah.
2: Yeah.
1: Probably everybody loves the ceiling.
2: Probably
1: everybody
2: the famous ceiling in Vancouver.
0: For those who cannot see, can you tell the audience what the ceiling looks like?
1: The ceiling is similar to a tin, what's called a tin ceiling. So it's actually, few people know it, but it's actually plastic panels. But it appears to be tin panels for a tin roof in the bar. So get lots of comments on the roof.
2: The inspiration came from the previous owner. He was Irish background, and he was in Ireland in a pub, and he saw something very similar to in the particular pub, fell in love with it, and came back and put all those tiles up. And because it's a low ceiling, a basement bar, it just worked. It just worked.
0: What would you say has been your biggest success with the bar?
1: I think getting the community in total to accept a gay bar in Vancouver. We had concerns in the beginning with the straight community also support the bar, and we found that they are very supportive of the bar, and having that all-inclusive is exactly what we had hoped for, was having everyone have a safe place to come in Vancouver, straight, gay. As I say, if you date a monkey, I'll get you some, I'll get a something for them to snack on.
0: Yeah, everybody loves a good drag show, whether you're gay or straight or whatever.
1: Absolutely.
0: It's all hilarious.
2: Probably more straight people a lot of times than gay people.
0: Yeah. I find it's funny because older women seem to love drag shows.
1: Amen. They do. Amen. They love drag shows, and they also love adult bingo.
0: Well, tell me about the adult bingo.
1: Adult bingo is
2: adult toys.
1: We'll adult toys. So someone can win creative adult toys while answering creative adult questions for bingo. So it's super popular and probably our most popular single event.
0: What do you see in the future for the Underbar?
1: I would like to see Underbar continue to expand with even more things going on, more and different shows, because I don't want to limit it to what we currently have. What we have is successful, but I think anytime you become complacent and just comfortable with your business, it can take a downturn. So I want to be sure to be on the what I call the cutting edge of the bar business and have things that people want to see and want to come visit.
2: Yeah. Two things we've been very successful with and popular fundraisers. We did one for years, you know.
0: We packed
2: out the place. People love to support anything with a cause.
0: Yeah.
2: They want that, you know. And so anytime we have a fundraiser to raise money for any, especially a nonprofit organization, we had PFLAG a couple months ago. Place was just absolutely packed. Mm-hmm. Raised a lot of money for PFLAG. And there's Clark County is like a attorney program for people that can't afford legal services.
0: Yeah.
2: So we had that, and so that's very, very popular without a doubt.
0: All right. So for people who have never been there, where can you tell them where the bar is located?
1: We're on the corner of 17th and Broadway.
0: All right. So I thank you guys for coming on the show, and I look forward to working with you more with the Paranormal Pub stuff. And thank you guys again.
2: Absolutely.
1: Thank you.
0: That's our show for today. I want to thank Mark and John, owners of Vancouver's Under Bar, for coming on the show. They've been a solid supporter of KXRW, and we appreciate their support.

0: You better work.
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0: 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From the KXRW and X-Ray FM studios, I'm your friendly neighborhood family doctor, Rebecca Hoffman, MD, based in Vancouver, Washington. In 2023, our top doctor, the Surgeon General, Dr. Vivek Murthy, announced that loneliness is a public health crisis. What does that mean, and how does that affect our health? Today, we investigate the sources and solutions to the loneliness epidemic in our country. The Surgeon General's report details the growing evidence of loneliness in America, from people living alone to the lack of nearby friends and family to social isolation. He notes this epidemic began long before the COVID pandemic, but that COVID lockdowns may have accelerated a sense of isolation and hopelessness. Loneliness can lead to physical decline, mental illness, and premature death. Some have equated chronic loneliness to the same health risk as smoking 15 cigarettes a day. It results in an increased risk of heart and lung disease, high blood pressure, stroke, and obesity, as well as depression, anxiety, and stress. That's a lot of risk. So what is loneliness? First, loneliness is not the same as being alone. People can be alone for extended periods of time without feeling lonely. Being alone can be healthy and can offer time for reflection or creative thinking. Second, loneliness itself is not pathological. Feeling lonely is a natural phenomenon felt by any of us at some time in our lives. A sense of isolation can actually be protective, prompting us to seek out others to create the social supports we need to survive. In that way, loneliness acts like pain, which signals us to avoid danger and to act. But when aloneness becomes linked to a sense of social isolation or poor self-regard, then loneliness sets in. Loneliness signals a social vulnerability that can result in physical changes, even at the cellular level. It can cause inflammation, contributing to disease. It can upset our sleep-wake cycle, contributing to anxiety, hostility, fatigue, and depression, and even lead to poor cognition and dementia. Sounds serious, and it's increasing all over the world. In the U.S. alone, more than 60% of adults report feeling lonely. Certain groups feel it more, such as single adults, the elderly, and youth. Some people are tempted to blame technology and its distractions, like constantly perusing our smartphone, to driving wedges between us, causing loneliness. The problem is more pervasive than that. It is more deeply related to a loss of trust in the social fabric and the institutions we have constructed to hold us together. Membership in churches, civic organizations, athletic clubs, unions, granges, and the attendance at community events have all fallen off in the last 50 years. Other modern conveniences like self-checkout or meal delivery further erode routine human interaction. Social connectedness is like a muscle. It needs regular exercise and use to become strong. The changes in modern life that have separated us can be creatively addressed. Rather than focusing on what's wrong, we can use these tools to enhance human interaction. So what can you do? Promote policies that enhance social infrastructure, like parks, libraries, and playgrounds, all of which encourage togetherness. Assess your own use of digital media to determine if how your use detracts from your connection with others around you. We may mistake our sense of unease as weakness or self-pity. That's where a trip to your doctor comes in handy. If you are feeling unwell, whether physically or emotionally, and you don't know exactly why, your doctor can assess you for signs of loneliness and educate you on ways to improve your health. And that's your Health Kit tip for today. Loneliness, when associated with social isolation and low self-regard, can lead to real health problems. But you can take steps to improve both your outlook and your health. From the studios of KXRW and X-Ray FM, I'm Dr. Hoffman. 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
2: Did you know that our local newspaper, The Columbian, has been owned and operated by the same family for four generations? And that operating part is really important because they are one of the only newspapers left where the family who owns it is actually living in the community where the paper is being made and running the day-to-day operations. They're actually in the building, editing the newspaper, connecting with the community, selling advertising, hiring folks, and doing all the business of the business. It's strangely uncommon now to have a newspaper in a downtown that's actually being printed downtown and reporting on the news of the day, holding politicians accountable, making a record of history. It's pretty unique now, which is a bummer, you know? The Columbian has a very strong mission to be as unbiased as possible. So they're trying to be not a Republican paper, not a Democrat paper, not a left paper, a right paper, but just a paper that's reporting on the facts as well as they can document them on a day-to-day basis. And the Campbell family has been at the helm of that since 1921. So I wanted to know more about the history of the Campbell family and how the newspaper came to be, how it came to be in their family, and how these generations after generations of brothers keep figuring out how to run the paper together and still like each other. I also think it's really important to shine a light on independent journalism, on unbiased, good, boots-on-the-ground reporting. So today we're going to hear from Will Campbell, who is the editing side of the brothers duo. His brother Ben runs the business operations side. And Will is also the history keeper for the family now. He's writing a book on his great-grandfather, Herbert, who was the first Campbell to own the Columbian, and he's just great at the archival work, the research, the details, which I guess is no surprise given that he's a journalist. I feel like there's so much more to mine here in the story of the Columbian as Southwest Washington's major newspaper, but today we're going to focus on the history side so we can get a bit of background about the mission behind the Columbian newspaper and their position in our community. Let's go check it out. Welcome to I'm Into This Place, your deep dive into the local arts, culture, and heritage of Clark County. From fabulous new restaurants to quirky art installations to the historical sites you never even knew to look for, we're inviting you along. Whether you're a Clark County connoisseur or just starting to get to know her, get ready to fall head over heels for this place we call home. I'm your host, Adriana Baer, and I'm into this place. Let's go. Well, thank you for inviting me to join you at the newspaper today. We're tucked in a little room in the back of the newsroom. I'm so happy to be here.
3: Yeah, thanks for having me on.
2: So today we're going to talk about the Columbian, and I really want to focus on the history because the Columbian is so special in its history, especially in our community, going on 136 years.
3: Yeah.
2: And for the last 105 of those years, it's been run and owned and operated by your family, the Campbells. One of the things that I just think I have to name right away is that that's unique, not just regionally, but also nationally. And it's not just that you are a family who happens to own a newspaper in Southwest Washington, right? You guys could be like some dudes who happen, you know, who like live in LA and happen to own a newspaper and who cares?
3: Which does happen.
2: Yeah. But you are from here. You live here. So did your dad. So did your grandfather and your great grandfather who bought the paper in 1921. And that is so important, I think, to name because this is really a paper of and by the community. You're caretaking, you're uplifting, you're supporting, and you're holding accountable the people in your own community.
3: The vast majority of newsrooms are owned by people that do not live in that community. And a lot of the newsrooms in the country are owned by, you know, big kind of hedge fund corporations because there's been so much consolidation in our industry. It's been really tough for owners of newspapers within the past 20 or 30 years to be able to deal with the pressures of the industry. And a lot of the younger generations have not been interested in that because of the challenges. And so I You know, I have my brother involved with this whole operation, which makes it kind of special too. I have always been a little bit counterculture in a way, but now newspapers are, for my generation, kind of counterculture. And so I'm very interested in the challenge of bringing the newspaper into the next century of digital and keeping newspaper and also having a digital product that really can do well. I think there's always a demand for honest, local, non-biased news. And so for us, keeping a really strong reporting staff and editing staff allows us to build our digital presence. And that's the future of the business for the most part, but also committing to keeping print.
4: How many people do you have in the newsroom?
3: We have 30, give or take a few at any given time. And about half of them are actually writing the stories. And then we have editors. We have multiple sets of editors look at every story before it goes to our readers, which provides a great checks and balances system for making sure the story is as fair and as non-biased as possible and as accurate as possible. And we have photographers. And then we have a team of our copy editors that will lay out the design of the newspaper and get onto our website. And, you know, that's roughly 30 people of 100 total at the Columbian as a whole. And so we have, you know, roughly 100 people on staff, and a lot of them are involved with the creation of the newspaper, the operation of the press, the advertising department.
4: So we've got the future, which is digital. We've got the present, which is 100 people working here. Let's go all the way back to the past.
3: Oh, yeah.
4: So let's jump way back through time to 1890.
3: Yeah. In 1890, there were roughly 3,000 people in Vancouver. And it was very dependent on some industries, including fur trading was still pretty big. You know, it was a small little city separated from the bigger Portland area that was growing. And there was ferries bringing people across the river from Vancouver to Portland. That was the only way to get down to Portland at that time. In 1890, the state of Washington was 1 year old. You know, the idea of the newspaper is to very quickly record facts and details that in people's minds get skewed over time, right? And so in that way, a newspaper is writing the first draft of history is what we like to say. And so the Columbian began reporting and writing and publishing as a weekly in 1890. There was two early locations, and the second location was in the second story of an old post office building that's right across the street from the Hilton in downtown Vancouver. You'd walk up the stairs and, you know, there'd be people at the reception desk all made of old wood, and you could hear typewriters, and there would be hot metal being transported to and from the press, and, you know, there's loud machinery happening and reporters running in and out, writing the story that from what they saw or heard somewhere in the community. The circulation in general was going up as the population was growing and more people were interested in reading what was happening. And in 1908, the Columbian began a daily publication under a publisher named E.E. Beard. And at that time, in 1908, my great-grandfather had recently graduated from the University of Oregon. He wanted to go into journalism. He started planning routes in Portland, and he was working for the Oregonian, which at that time was owned by a famous publisher named Henry Pittock. And Pittock owned the Oregonian. He also owned another publication called the Portland Telegram. Those were two of the three big daily newspapers. And so there was the Oregonian, the Portland Telegram, and the Oregon Journal. And there was high competition for getting the best possible newspaper between these three in the day. You know, newspapers at that time were some of the most profitable and powerful businesses in any community. My great-grandfather Herbert was eventually working his way up through the Oregonian, and eventually he transferred to the Portland Telegram. And one of his ideas to make the Portland Telegram better was to have a little anecdote that the printers would insert right before printing, that instead of having a filler ad that would complete the margins of the column, Herbert wanted them to inject a little anecdote, something that would read like, 10,000 pens can be made from one ton of metal, something like that. He went and scoured the encyclopedia, and he created this huge list of little factoids, and he had the workers kind of pre-make these little pieces of metal that they could slip into the end of the column if the story didn't quite reach the bottom of the margin. And the readers really loved that. And he realized that there was opportunity for other newspapers that wanted this. And so he went and hired a company to syndicate this. And over the course of 2 or 3 years in the late 1910s, he subscribed almost every daily newspaper in the country too. This is his little side business that he worked on while he was an editor at the Portland Telegram. And in 1921, the Associated Press, which is the organization that unites all of the newspapers in the country and allows us to share content with one another, that organization started offering this just for free. Mm-hmm. And so, you know, his business went away pretty fast, but he had collected enough to buy his own newspaper. And so that's what he set out to do. So he set off with his wife to drive up and down the Pacific Northwest trying to find a small newspaper that they could afford to buy to move. And so Vancouver caught his eye pretty quickly. Vancouver in 1921 had just constructed the I-5 bridge 4 years earlier. And so there's a lot of economic opportunity in Vancouver, and Herbert saw that. And so he bought the Columbian in 1921. And he expanded the reach of the newspaper to cover all of Clark County at that time. Herbert was at the Columbian between 1921 and 1941 when he died. And in that time period, he got the Columbian through the Great Depression, which was arguably the most difficult time the Columbian has faced.
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5: 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Host Adriana Baer's conversation with Will Campbell, editor of the Columbian newspaper, now continues.
4: Herbert passed away, and then his wife took over as president and ran the paper until your grandfather and your great uncle took over in 1962, right?
3: Yeah, so Herbert died in 1941, right before World War II. His wife, Anne, became president of the paper. Although she didn't really operate it, she left Herbert's editor, named Ray Bachman, to be the operator and managing editor and kind of the CEO, so to speak. And he was a pretty big force in the community also. When Herbert died, his sons, Don and Jack, were too young to join the paper. They needed more experience. And so they went and worked at other newspapers and had other jobs. Ray Bachman operated the newsroom and held it steady until they were ready to step into roles here at the Columbian. And my great-grandmother, Anne, she helped everything stay afloat. And during that time period in 1955, the Columbian built this current building, which is the fourth headquarters of the Columbian. Eventually, Don joined the Columbian and had more of a commercial and printing experience, and he worked his way up to become the president of operations. His younger brother, Jack, worked his way up to become the editor of the Columbian. And so two brothers were running the paper. They were both co-publishers, and they were in charge of different parts of the Columbian. Don was in charge of all the general operations, all the printing and distribution and advertising, And Jack was in charge of the content creation and the newsroom and all of the words that were coming out and the pictures. And so that allowed a nice template for two brothers to be able to easily divide up tasks and not really tread on each other's, you know, responsibilities. Jack passed away somewhat unexpectedly. And so Don bought those shares from Jack's estate. And Don became the sole owner of the Columbian. Don had five kids. And my dad was the third born out of the five. My father, he wanted to get into, you know, the newspaper industry. He joined the Columbian and worked his way up through the circulation department, which is in charge of distributing all of the newspapers. And eventually my dad became the publisher, and he bought out his siblings from their shares. And then my dad had three sons, Ben, myself, Will, and my younger brother, Ross. And he raised us with the idea that this was an opportunity if we wanted it, if we were passionate about it, and if we worked hard to get it. And so when we were old enough, he allowed us to do internships where we'd spend maybe a week in every department to see which ones we'd like and if we were interested in. But he and my mom also, Jody, never really pressured us too much to get into it. They just said, if we were interested and we worked hard, then the opportunity was there. But they made it clear that we needed to work at another place. They really instilled the idea to us that there is this idea of nepotism that is very real and can do horrible harm to any business. And so they taught us that idea from the earliest of age. They taught us the idea of entitlement and how much it harms places and people when you think you just own something and don't respect it and just think that you deserve it just because you are tied to it from something like family. And they also taught us the importance of just getting, you know, working well together. And especially if we were to join the newspaper, how we would need to work together as siblings in order to not destroy our relationship as family, because they always put family before the business. My older brother, Ben, he wanted to pursue the career in the Columbian long before I did. You know, I wanted to pursue other options, and it wasn't until I really fell in love with the written medium of storytelling that I wanted to come back to the Columbian. In 2015, I had pursued a career and an education in emergency medicine, and I got my EMT certification. And a big part of being an EMT is interviewing people during really difficult times and gathering a narrative. And I really enjoyed helping people and also documenting some event that had happened. I really liked that storytelling aspect of it. And then I decided to get into print journalism. And then I went to the University of Oregon, got my bachelor's degree in journalism, and also worked for the student newspaper at the University of Oregon. I graduated in 2017 and worked at the Spokesman Review in Spokane, which happened to be in the building next door to where my great-grandfather Herbert worked for the Spokane Chronicle. And then I came back to the Columbian full-time. One of my tasks was to develop a program or a partnership with a nonprofit that would allow us to collect tax-deductible donations in our community that we could use those donations to hire reporters that we otherwise wouldn't have. So when I created that partnership called Community Funded Journalism, then I went and, with the help of my family and the staff here, found donors that were willing to step up and support local journalism for industry that's extremely important for our democracy and our community. We were able to raise more than $1.3 million within months, and we hired new reporters, and we've been covering housing and homelessness and transportation, environment and health and hospitals and nonprofits with those reporters.
4: That's really cool.
3: Yeah.
4: So your structure currently with the paper is back to this two brothers, one who's doing the editing side of things, that's you. Mm-hmm. And then Ben, who's doing the, as you said, the rest of the building.
3: Yeah.
4: I love that. One of the things I really enjoyed during our tour was the archives.
3: Yeah.
4: And I wondered if you would mention that a little bit.
3: Yeah. So archives. So every edition that the newspaper prints keeps a couple copies in an archive. And those would be compiled in boxes and be put away, you know, since 1890. And eventually we were able to get technology that would photograph every page and then put it on film, on what's called microfilm. So we have an edition of every Columbian print since 1890. And then we have every edition also on microfilm since 1890. And then we had a period between 1970 and 1980 when we had librarians working at the Columbian. They would clip out every article that a reporter had written and filed away by category and date in order to find that information as quickly as possible. And once computer databases came online, then that work just became absolutely redundant and was kind of rendered useless by the invention of computers. We still have that, those clippings, by the way, and they're pretty incredible to look at. But yeah, so once we had got computer databases, then we had another backup for our archives. So we had all of our prints, we had our microfilm, and then we had computer databases holding digital versions of all this. It's a very important thing to have. I mean, this is the history of our community that we have in these archives. And I can't even think about what a community without a newspaper archive would look like. Mm. The ability to record facts and ideas and events and get details and get people's thoughts on them and put people's names in the paper. It's so important for any community now. Obviously, the amount of data right now on the internet is far greater than anything else, but it's also so muddied by AI now and by you don't know what's true or what's false. And we have the Columbian newsroom still recording what we believe is the most non-biased and true version of an event happening. And we're still doing that every day. And so when historians look back on this time period, long into the future, they'll be able to look at the Columbian and say, okay, this community still had a group of people that, you know, had a lot of reporting staff that still had these standards, and it's easily accessible to find these stories and to know what's happening in the community. But in many communities that have lost the ability to have a newsroom or have stripped it down so much that there's only a few people writing about only the biggest things happening at such a small level, a lot of people online are the ones that are recording a lot of the history that's happening in those, especially those smaller communities. And then, you know, how are historians going to be able to decipher what's real and what's not in communities that don't have newspapers of record? It's a weird time in the media industry. There's just a mind-boggling amount of misinformation that's online. Like, if you were to take a snapshot of the internet in one day and have that be reflected in what is in a newspaper, a day of a newspaper, I mean, there would just be so much misinformation and lies and weird things, and it's not really being edited as a whole. People will put things on social media, and there are some pretty loose policies from what Meta or Google or any of these social media companies will allow. And, you know, it's caused a lot of confusion and a lot of misinformation. And what we provide with the Columbian is just cutting through all of that and showing people what the facts are, what people are saying. If we're writing a story about a politician that says this ordinance will do this, then we're solidifying that into words that kind of hold that politician accountable. And, you know, some people will think that that politician might be being dishonest, and we're just the medium that's solidifying their promise into print or into words online. It allows our community to understand what's going on without having to deal with all of the misinformation that's flying around.
4: Well, thank you for your service. Thank you. Because what a mess. Yeah, it's really hard.
3: It's crazy. there will always be a demand for print media, right? It might be shrinking as a percentage of the population demand, but also in a growing population, there's going to be new people wanting print media. There is this cyclical nature to generations that will start to kind of reject or reimagine ways of doing things that the old generation has been stuck with or grew up with. And so, yeah, I mean, I see younger people becoming interested in the newspaper and analog photography, film photography, vinyl records. Yeah. You know, there's always going to be a demand there. Yeah. We're reaching more readers than ever before, by far. We have over 550,000 unique visitors to our website every month. And
4: it's amazing to think back and think of what Herbert would think. Grandpa, guess what? 550,000 people are reading our paper every month, you know? Yeah. That's an amazing thing.
2: At the end of every episode, I ask our guest, what place or person are you really into these days? But before we hear their response, I just wanted to let you know that you can find out all about our guests and the wonderful work that they're doing by visiting imintothisplace.com and clicking on episodes. There you'll find tons of information about the incredible arts and culture in our community, find links to the organizations we feature on the show, and you can also sign up for our weekly newsletter. That's where we send you an email every Tuesday highlighting the arts and culture in our community and giving you a list of specially curated events that are coming up this week in Clark County. Okay, let's hear the answer to my favorite question.
4: So, Will, who would you like to shout out?
3: I want to shout out the Clark County Historical Museum, where as we at the Columbian are writing the first draft of history, the Clark County Historical Museum is helping write the next draft and looking at our work and telling a larger version of that story in many different ways. And they've brought a lot of enlightenment to our community, and I'm very grateful for that.
4: Me too. We love them, and they were one of our first interviews. They are wonderful. Will, thank you so much for welcoming me today. I really enjoyed our time together.
3: Thank you. Yeah, I appreciate you. Thank you.
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9: My name is Olivia, and my partner and I just moved to Clark County, and one of our favorite coffee shops is River Maiden. This is going to sound very millennial of me, but they have some of the best avocado toast. They have two kinds. 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
2: We'd love to hear from you. 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
2: This is KXRW LP Vancouver. I'm DJ Stina, and we're going to launch into a half an hour of some American college radio indie rock from the turn of the 20th century, starting off with Belle and Sebastian, Stars of Track and Field.

You're in the middle of an American College Radio indie rock turn of the century show. That was just Stereolab with La Boob Oscillator. That's the name of the album as well. Came out in 1995. Before that, the British band My Drug Hell with Girl at the Bus Stop. The album This Is My Drug Hell from 1996. And the set started off with Belle and Sebastian. Stars of Track and Field off If You're Feeling Sinister that Jeepster put out in 1998. Stay tuned. Up next, we've got Smog with Held off Knock Knock.

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a memorable, sad, and lovely song by the Silver Jews, Trains Across the Sea, off Starlight Walker. Drag City put that out in 1994, and before that, Smog, withheld off the Drag City release of his Knock Knock. I'm DJ Stina, and I've got this half an hour of American College Radio indie rock from the turn of the century, wrapping it up with some Yola Tango with Let's Save Tony Orlando's House off their 2000 Matador

0: 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Every morning, we've got music and a mix of some of our talk program that happens usually in the afternoons and evenings during the week. We put some of that on here in the morning, along with some music for you in the morning, for our morning mix. And we want you to stay tuned and invite you to stay tuned, because Tom Hartman, America's number one progressive talk show, comes on from 9 a.m. to noon, Monday through Friday. And then Democracy Now! Is on Monday through Thursday, noon to 1, and Fridays 1 to 2. So we have two syndicated programs here on KXRW. We'd love for you to stay tuned to enjoy them. We've got Tom Hartman, 9 to noon, Monday through Friday, Democracy Now!, Monday through Thursday, noon to 1, and Fridays 1 to 2. 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
3: We strive to share unique perspectives, resource sharing, and instructions on how to be kind by any means necessary. 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

0: Today we are joined by Thurston County Superior Court Judge Sharonda Amamilo, who serves the Family and Juvenile Court. Welcome to the show, Your Honor.
1: Thank you. I appreciate the welcome. I appreciate the pre-work that we did meeting one another, and I'm just so very glad to be here. Thank you.
2: We're thrilled to have you. So to start our conversation, we'd like to ask you to tell us one thing you'd like our listeners to know about you, and it can be anything.
1: I am a lifetime Star Trek fanatic. I mean, I'm a diehard Trekkie. I started with Captain Kirk, and then I watched all of the follow-on versions of Star Trek, but I've landed on Next Generation with Captain Picard, primarily because it appears that they represent, you know, all the things that we wish humanity could, you know, aspire to be. Like, everyone has a purpose. Everyone has a job. They've eradicated poverty and hunger and strife on Earth, and everyone is valued. The reason it is important, you recall back in original Star Trek days, and they had their little communicators that they flip out. And then we progressed as mankind to flip phones. And now they have these very advanced smart things, smart tablets that they have. We have our smart phones. We have this Samsung Galaxy has the fold that looks just like one of the things that you see on Star Trek. That we just haven't gotten to warp drive, but we could be closer because we have Falcon 9s going up to space and coming back. Starship is being successful. They're trying to colonize the moon and Mars. And we just see these things that tie what Star Trek, the concepts that they were doing, tying them to mankind as we're living them in real life in our own lifetimes. They're not, you know, some fantastical thing.
2: Right.
1: So that's why weird. I'm a Trekkie and not a Star Wars fan.
2: Right.
0: Yeah,
2: right.
0: I agree. I feel that way about the Jetsons. I don't know if you ever watched
1: that cartoon, the Jetsons. Yes.
0: All that stuff happened.
1: Yes.
0: Including the robot.
1: That's okay? Right.
0: I'm going to make one day. Yeah. But until we get there, I'll just stick with the Jetsons. You've been an attorney for 23 years, but this was not your first career. Can you talk about your earlier life experiences and what inspired you to pursue the path
1: of law?
0: Yes.
1: Yes. I was a tenured faculty member at Bates Technical College in Tacoma, Washington. Mm-hmm. I started there as a temporary employee in their high school division. And then I saw that I could really contribute to, from like education from start to finish, because here we are in the high school division, and then we go from the high school division, those same students then go on to the vocational, and some of them at the same time. And then I also had students who were, you know, my age, older than me, restarting life and keeping them encouraged. Mm-hmm. So that really, that really allowed me to pause.
2: Yeah, don't worry.
0: Don't worry.
1: So after during that time that I was at Bates Technical College, I decided that I would just work my way up in higher education. Right, mm-hmm. I went from the high school as the registrar, then I became a counselor. One of the actual that was after, and I was going to night school at the same time. Okay. I got all the way through my bachelor's degree while there, and then I left for a little while and came back and got my master's degree. But then I became a tenured, I became a counselor, and then became, was there long enough to be tenured faculty. And I was a chair of the grievance committee for the union.
0: Wow.
1: There. And then something happened to my little brother. We lost our mom when he was 7, and I became his mom that day, and I had been raising him for quite a while by then, and he had gotten to high school, and we were living out in one of the rural, in the edge of Pierce County, and one of the outlying schools, and where the population of minority kids isn't very high, and he was being bullied like ridiculously and not being supported by the school. They were not following the harassment, intimidation, and bullying policy. But I made him follow every piece of it.
0: That's
1: and report
0: right.
1: to me every day. And eventually he was getting ready to be assaulted when he got off the bus at our mailbox. And he was in Boy Scouts, and he had a little tiny Swiss Army knife. You know the kind for the Boy Scouts. Right. And he pulled it out, and he said, "Please don't touch me." And the bus driver, all the kids on the bus, the kid that was getting ready to assault him was like a size and a half bigger than him, didn't ride that bus, is not supposed to be on that bus. And they turned my little brother in, who by now is, I'm treating as my son because I've had him since he was seven. And my child was expelled from school.
2: Oh, wow.
1: And I was floored by that because I had been meeting with teachers and principals, and like this bullying has been going on, and this kid is threatening to come home. And they said, "Well, your son had a weapon on school property." I said, "What school property?" He was standing at my mailbox. I mean, I kept my composure there, but when I went home, I mandated that he would be unsuspended and he would be back in school, and they would deal with the child and their policy that allowed a child to be on the school bus that's not supposed to be on it, that doesn't ride that route. They needed to deal with that, or else I was going to find a school law attorney and they would deal with them.
0: Oh yeah.
1: But my child went back to school the next day. And then I went home and I became terrified because that principal just looked at me and said that he was going to that they could charge my then 14-year-old with a felony. And I was floored. And I knew that I didn't know enough to protect my child if at 14 he could be set up like that. We could have a whole record of him following and us following all the policy. And yet he would be the one that would have a felony and not the kid that got off the school bus and was going to beat him up. I think he was one on the defensive line at high school football team. This was a big kid. So I started reading everything that I could, and I found this book written by a psychologist from the 80s or maybe early 90s or so. Maybe it was even the late 70s. I'm not sure. But it was African-American Males in the Criminal Justice System. And that book, it put the fear of God in me. There's no way for me to say it otherwise because that's what I felt. Like, even knowing this much is not going to be enough. I wasn't satisfied with the, you got to have that talk with your African-American son in America. That wasn't comfortable enough for me. So I decided to go to law school. And when I decided to go to law school, I had no intention of leaving higher education. I could become vice president of student services. I can become vice president of human resources. I could eventually become college president, even if I didn't become one of the deans or whatever. I knew there was plenty of places to go in higher education with a law degree. So that was my whole notion, so that I would have enough information so I would be able to direct an attorney and be able to protect my child. And then I thought, I can protect all the
0: Everybody
1: in my family. That was the whole point. So that was the impetus for going to law school, primarily. And prior to that, I got to Washington from Germany because I was an active duty Army soldier at the same time. And I got out of the Army and joined Bates probably within 8 months or so of being in Washington State because I got off active duty that July. I had a very intentional reason about how I got to the law and then how I would use it. I could continue to do what I was doing until I got to law school and learned there were so many other needs that were compatible with my passions and just the things that I would, once I latch on to, I kind of tenaciously pursue until I get to the next level. So.
0: Back to what I was saying, I like the fact sometimes when people say, no, I have a lived experience. And there's a saying, a person with the argument is never at the mercy of someone with an experience. Never. And so when you went in there and you advocated and you said, whoa, wait a minute, the bullier has more rights than the one getting bullied?
1: Yeah.
0: And there's a good book out called The Bully, The Bullied, and The Bystander. And the bystanders were the school officials who were going to sit by and let this happen. But luckily, and a blessing to have you step forward and say, no, you don't. He's not even supposed to be here.
1: Right.
0: Why is he on the bus?
1: Right.
0: And before you do this or threaten with this, let's just go over your laws.
1: That's correct.
0: And then let's just go from there.
1: That's correct.
0: And when you start saying, well, let's get an attorney. It's funny how people go, well, wait a minute. Well, yeah, you'll see him tomorrow at school.
1: Right.
0: You know.
1: Right.
2: 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We've been talking to Sharonda Amamilo about her work as a Thurston County Superior Court Judge in Family and Juvenile Court. We are going to take a quick break to hear from our sponsors and then continue our conversation. May be wrong to this song. We're asking a
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0: Thank you for staying with us. You're listening to the Women's Mosaic on KXRW. Today, our guest is Thurston County Superior Court Judge Sharonda Amamilo, and our conversation with her continues.
1: I think it was important because this was like a culmination of some experiences because, you know, he was just, it was summer when Mom passed and he was going into third grade. And so he was a very distraught new third grader. And the teachers were characterizing his emotional dysregulation as just, you know, a little out of control black boy, you know.
0: Okay.
1: It's just like, we were in North Carolina at the time. That's where I'm originally from. They were stereotyping him. And, and I was... had to go into school then. In fourth grade, he had teachers that were the same. But the sixth grade teacher was a teacher that didn't know how to deal with his distractibility. He's extremely technical. He's not on any spectrum or anything like that, but he's extremely technical, extremely bright. It's kind of uncanny, but he's real calm about it, right? He's not like a nerd, if that makes any sense.
0: He's a cool kid too.
1: He's 43 now, by the way. He's great. He's got a great career and he's living his best life. But in sixth grade, his teacher really didn't know like how to keep him, you know, on task. And so I asked her to explain to me what's happening in the classroom. She's like, well, he gets his work done and then he's busy. I was like, so are some of your other students struggling? And she's like, well, yeah, but he's distracting me and I can't work with him. I said, why don't you make him a tutor?
0: That's right. That's right. Use that skill.
1: Why don't you just make him a tutor? She's like, oh, okay. So for me, that process worked. But the process got too big in ninth grade. We're talking about felonies now, for real.
2: Well, and also I think it's really unfortunate, but, you know, girls also have a problem. If girls are behaving and advocating for themselves, they can be treated as if they're just rebellious and completely terrible.
1: That's right.
2: So, you know, because the boy will do something with, well, you know, he's a boy. Yeah. But a girl will say, well, I really don't think that's fair to, or something. And they'll say, what? What, you know, you're supposed to be submissive. Yeah. I mean, and this stuff still clings, particularly for, you know, children of color.
1: Right.
2: It's very extreme.
1: Absolutely.
2: And it starts really young, we know. But, you know, anyway.
1: We have six adult daughters.
2: Oh, my goodness.
1: So we've seen the gamut. But what we know about girls, and obviously all these years of representing juveniles, girls, representing girls who are going through different identity processes during their development, and then presiding over cases, women and girls.
2: Right.
1: If you don't care enough to figure out the source of the trauma,
2: right,
1: you are not going to be able to influence.
0: That's correct.
1: A best interest outcome that they will adopt.
2: Right.
1: You just are not going to. When you say act out, I see that, but that's got to come from somewhere.
2: Exactly.
1: Right? And we got to care about where it's coming from. I mean, I think one of the things that I tried to do when I was still an attorney, I was a supervisor of the what we call the juvenile and civil unit at the Public Defender's Office in Thurston County. And I'm trying to, I hope to that we continue to have conversations, but we've always wanted to have a girls' court. And I tried to start a focus group to start a girls' court. I think there's two here in Washington State where they have the resources to do girls' court. But the model one is in the state of Hawaii.
0: Wow.
1: And girls' court really does just drill all the way down to all the things that, and keeps very good track of the things that lead girls and women into the justice system.
2: Right.
1: Because, you know, we see a lot of on the domestic violence side or in the family law side, but we see the spiking and increases in on the criminal side for a system that was designed with the male defendant or male respondent. So we have to be honest if we're talking about holding people accountable.
0: That's
1: true. Right. We have to be honest about that. Those differences and the way the system was designed.
2: So you serve as a judge in family and juvenile court. you started to talk about it a little bit, but can you talk about the kinds of cases you are tasked with adjudicating?
1: Sure. There's so much family law, as you can imagine. Family law with children, family law without children, you know, people who've been together for their lifetimes, people who've only been together for a short period of time, cases that involve mental health, a lot of mental health, cases that involve substance abuse, mm-hmm. a lot of that. Cases that now involve, cases, especially family law cases and dissolution cases, have always involved, you know, asset distribution and things like that. But they also now we have had to learn the about the asset and tracking and distribution of cryptocurrency, you know, digital assets. We have, I recently finished a judicial training, special training for judges on cryptocurrency and privacy rights, where I have active cases right now that are still in the adjudication phase that have cryptocurrency as an asset that I'm being asked to trace, track, and distribute.
2: So wow.
1: It's very interesting. And then, of course, there's the guardianship cases, folks that are, you know, whether they're juveniles or adults with vulnerabilities where they might need a guardian. And then the big bulk of child welfare cases. And it's not just child welfare cases of, you know, children and families who are just in Thurston County. Sometimes we're dealing with children and families where there's a split and a parent is in a different state.
0: Mm-hmm.
1: I also preside over the special immigrant juvenile visa guardianships where they have to go through this guardianship as established a pattern that they are a refugee and they have no parent that is capable of caring for them, or they come from a very abusive background that then tees them up for potential eligibility for a special immigrant visa so that they then can be here legally in the United States. And those are very cut and dried criteria that have been deemed appropriate under immigration law as a basis for a person gaining immigrant status. I deal with those immigration issues monthly. We deal with a lot of sovereign issues as it relates to the Native Americans, and the tribes in our area, tribes around us in the whole nation. If you're a federally recognized tribe in a child welfare case or a family law case involving children, you have to make sure that none of the tribal rights in terms of, you know, custody or adoption or termination or none of those tribal rights are impacted. We also have a large population of soldiers and sailors and Marines and airmen here in Washington State. So there's a lot of making sure we're protecting those soldiers and sailors' rights under that. The act that protects them, especially if they are subject to deployment, that things aren't happening without proper notice to them. So all of that, that's now. That's my caseload now. Prior, the first 4 years of my tenure as a general jurisdiction judge, then you're talking about the adult felonies. Now I also have the juvenile felonies or the juvenile, what we call, they're respondents. They're not defendants. And we don't have a trial. We have a juvenile adjudication, and we don't sentence. We have a disposition. Prior to that, though, 4 years as in the main campus where we have the complex civil litigation, all the state impact cases, all of the administrative appeals of people unhappy with whatever happened down below at the at the agencies, my complex civil litigation has included, you know, tax fraud, Medicaid fraud, big corporations like I think one was either Verizon or Comcast. Another was a big medical group up in northern area, north of Seattle, and they had a big Medicaid fraud case. I've dealt with, you know, Records Acts. I've dealt with Records Act cases, ballot title initiatives, some challenges. I had a challenge to the mask mandate. I've had cases where I've sentenced folks after the January 6th, what I would call the January 6th fallout, when some of those activities came to the Capitol here in Washington. And the bottom line is, you know, we have a very robust legal system. Mm-hmm. We have a very robust set of RCW statutes, criminal civil rules. We have a very robust system to operate in. And I just think that you just have to be prepared to listen to everything that people have to say within reason. You have to maintain command of the courtroom. But in the end, people need to understand why you rule the way you rule. I think that's the most important part. So every type of case that could come before the Supreme Court, I have either presided over or represented someone in that type of case, to include environmental cases that I've presided over since being on the bench.
0: Wow.
2: I'm stunned by how much homework you get to do.
0: Yeah, maybe.
2: To actually be able to adjudicate those cases and the variety.
0: That's a lot.
2: Boy, you really have to know the law.
1: You do. And I think the most important part is that you have to really understand your role as the judicial officer. Obviously, the parties are going to brief because when the attorneys come in, they have their single scope of practice. Right. But you have to be general jurisdiction. Myself and my other eight colleagues on this. It's interesting that there are nine judicial officers on Thurston County Superior Court, and there are nine Supreme Court justices. Mm-hmm. So it's similar in setup in terms of, you know, different a number of judges, a number of judicial officers, but it's very different in practice because we are each individually making those decisions on each case if it's not a jury trial.
2: Right.
1: But most of our work is not jury trial. Most of our work is making decisions on our own, weighing the arguments on each side, reading all the cases that they each present, reading the law that they each present. So we depend on them to kind of direct us, you know, based on what they want to argue. But after a while, you do learn a lot, and you learn to ask questions when it's clear from the presentation that maybe part of the statute hasn't been fully fleshed out in what they're arguing. Mm-hmm. You need to, because ultimately, the record that goes before the Court of Appeals is the judge's record.
0: That's right.
1: What the judge rules and what the judge relied on. So I always think it's best that, I have always thought it was best that if I know my job really well, if I know my role really well in this system, then I will be doing my part to ensure that the rule of law is respected and followed. And so that's very important to me.
2: Which should be important to all of us, really.
0: Mm-hmm. I think our question should have been, what don't you do?
1: I might not know the answer to that one.
0: That's a lot. For more information about the work Judge Sharonda Amamilo is doing in the Family and Juvenile Court, please click on Thurston County Superior Court on the website, thurstoncountywa.gov.
2: You are listening to part one of our interview with Thurston County Superior Court Judge Sharonda Amamilo on the Women's Mosaic on KXRW. Part two will broadcast in 2 weeks.

using the power of the people standing behind them can in fact do good things, and that it is not this world that the billionaires paint where, oh, it's inevitable. You just have to deal with it. It's just the way things are. No, it's the way things we are allowing them to be right now, but we can change that. And right after this quick break, I'm going to be joined by my great friend, Nicole Sandler, to talk about just that. You're listening to the Tom Hartman Program, and we'll be right back.

0: Yeah, whatever I say, just put lots of beeps on it so that I sound like a real rock star.
1: That is Stuart Copeland, founding member and drummer of The Police, composer, storyteller, and one of the most expressive musicians in rock history. Copeland has spent his career moving between worlds, from the controlled chaos of The Police to film scores, orchestral work, video games, and now his live storytelling show, Have I Said Too Much? The title feels appropriate. Copeland is funny, blunt, reflective, and rarely short on an opinion. And when he talks about The Police, he is clear that the band's tension was not separate from the music. It was a part of the sound.
0: One of the problems between Sting and I is that he regards the band as its purpose on the planet to serve his song. But as a member of the band who just enjoys banging stuff, I think the song is there to serve the band. The band gets nowhere without a good song. Let's be clear about that. But really, the song is to make the band look cool rather than the other way around.
1: That tension was not a footnote to The Police. In Copeland's telling, it was part of the engine. The band's songs were sharp, concise, and tightly built, but behind them was a push and pull between Sting, Andy Summers, and Copeland himself. Three musicians with very different instincts, all trying to shape the same sound. And sometimes that tension would spill out onto the stage.
0: Here's the difference between your average family and a rock band like The Police. An average family isn't on stage in front of 80,000 people while a screaming match between mom and dad is going on. As Sting's screaming at me on stage, okay, I might have sped up a little bit. Hey, you know, come on. And I'm thinking as he's screaming at me, how long have you known me and you think that's how to calm me down?
1: Still, Copeland does not tell these stories with bitterness. The tension was real, but so is the respect and admiration. He said the fighting could be loud, but it usually burned off pretty quickly. And looking back, he does not see much worth changing. The chaos may have been part of what made the band great.
0: Well, if I changed anything, it probably would have all fallen apart. So with all of its warts scratches, it actually kind of turned out pretty well. So no, I wouldn't change anything. There were some gratuitous insults and screaming matches there. We might have been able to do without them, but, you know, who knows? Maybe they were part of the seasoning of the band's sound.
1: After The Police, Copeland's career took a turn he never expected. Film composition. It all started with a phone call.
0: I never gave it a moment's thought until I got a phone call from Francis Coppola. I took the call, and he invited me down to... just to kind of hang out and talk concept. And down where he was rehearsing his movie, Rumblefish. And I got the gig, which is a big credit to Francis Coppola for taking a chance on somebody who'd never even thought about film composing, a banger of stuff. But this particular film was, Rumblefish, was about the clock ticking, the time running out. He wanted a feeling of high noon, that this is this teleological, inevitable progression towards destiny. And the idea of clock ticking, well, how about get a rhythmatist? So that's how I got the job.
1: That opened the door to decades of scoring work, from Wall Street and Good Burger to the Spyro the Dragon video games. And in that work, Copeland found creativity through speed and pressure.
0: Under the gun, you find out that under that pressure, actually, that's where you get to the deep vein of creativity, when you haven't got time for self-doubt or judgment or anything. You just keep moving. And then you go back and look at it and say, dang, those three notes go together really well. It came from just moving forward without thought, without remorse. That's where the really great stuff happens.
1: Copeland also moved into orchestral music, where the working style could not have been more different than a rock band.
0: That's their ethos, is not to debate, but to reproduce exactly what's on the page. Whether it's bull or not, they play it perfectly, without debate. Very different from working in a band where it's all negotiation.
1: Now with Have I Said Too Much, Copeland brings these worlds together through stories, humor, and music. These days, he's discovered that connecting with an audience does not always require a drum kit.
0: I discovered something that I never suspected, which is that sitting in a room, lighting up a room with laughter, is really a blast. I don't need no drums to light up a room, it turns out. I just need an armchair. It's really rewarding.
1: As for what Portland audiences should expect, Copeland put it simply.
0: If you're bringing kids, bring earmuffs, because there might be some salty language. Bring a rain crowd, it might get weird.
1: Stuart Copeland brings Have I Said Too Much to Portland on June 27th at the Aladdin Theater. Reporting on Stuart Copeland for KXRW and X-Ray FM, I'm Michael Sarno.
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3: He blamed radical left animals for slashing the pool's lining and insisted everything's in perfect shape. Then he announced he's bulldozing a public golf course to build, in his words, one of the greatest courses in the world. This is the same man who days earlier told a crowd, you have to respect the president, or, quote, you're going to have a problem. Critics call that the threat of a wannabe dictator demanding respect he never gave Obama or Biden, both of whom he smeared for years. Respect in a democracy, though, is earned, not threatened. And you don't earn it by raging about pool algae while people die in the heat abroad. And that's the way it is today, Monday, June 29th, 2026. I'm Tom Hart.
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This is Arch Obler bringing you another in our series of stories of the unusual. And once again, we caution you, these lights-out stories are definitely not for the timid soul. So we tell you calmly and very sincerely, if you frighten easily, turn off your radio.

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1: Hello, everyone. This episode is Lights Out, the conclusion of a three-part tribute to the radio storytelling of Willis Cooper. An earlier episode sampled from Cooper's Whitehall 1212, a program about the Black Museum, a collection of ordinary objects housed at Scotland Yard, headquarters for London's Metropolitan Police. All these objects are touched by crime and death. We next presented two episodes from Cooper's series Quiet, Please, often acclaimed as the most creative in the crowded field of thriller mysteries. This episode focuses on Lights Out, stories of the unusual. It's an interesting episode. Stick around and listen to three classic examples. For more information and the episode script, visit our website, reimaginedradio.fm. Thanks for listening as Reimagined Radio presents Lights Out. Willis Cooper created the Lights Out radio series in 1934. He wrote the early episodes, frequently experimenting with stream of consciousness and internal monologue. Lured to Hollywood to write motion picture scripts in 1936, Cooper passed the torch to Arch Obler, a young and eager writer in Chicago, Illinois. Obler elevated the series' themes of mysteries, the supernatural, and the supernormal, often highlighted with gory, horrific sound effects, and pushed the stream of consciousness and internal monologue narrative forms to the point where the pioneering work of Cooper is all but forgotten. We feature one story from the Cooper era, Man in the Middle, and two by Obler, The State Executioner and Chicken Heart. Let's begin with The State Executioner, broadcast twice in the Obler era of Lights Out, 1937 and 1943. Here is Obler introducing the April 17, 1943 broadcast.
2: Tonight's Lights Out presents another psychological drama, a play in which the principal part is taken not by the character himself, but by his thoughts. The voice you are about to hear is that of the thoughts of one Samuel Jones, the state executioner for His Majesty George III. He sits alone in a dismal room, and these are his thoughts.
3: I want to be dead, dead, dead. Do you feel anything when you're dead? Are you hungry? Are you cold? Are you tired when you're dead? No. When I'm dead, I'll have peace, peace. I've got to have peace. Kill myself. Yes. Bullet in my heart. The pain. I don't like pain, but it can't hurt. They say it doesn't hurt, only hanging hurts. I know it does. I've seen their faces when they cut them down purple, black. I've seen their faces when the masks came off and there's pain in them. Pain that twists their faces, grinds their teeth, and gives them living hell until at last they die. That's why I've got to use this pistol to kill myself. I can't stand pain. All I want is peace. Peace. It's getting late. I've got to do it quick before they get here. I ran much faster than they did, but they'll get here quick enough. I've got to be dead when they come in through that door. They can't bother the dead in their grave. I'll be dead, dead, deep, deep in the grave. Why should they blame me? I only did my duty. Someone's got to be the hangman. Someone's got... And there I was, executioner for His Majesty. 5 guineas, a broken neck. 777 hangings in 20 years. 777 broken necks, and mine the hand that's rung the trap. 777 times. And now the hand's got a pistol in it. When they reach here, when they knock on that door, I'll press the trigger, and so I won't have them face them. None of them. 777 broken necks, and no one knew that I was the man who did it. Not even she knew it. Ellen, my own wife, not even she. I met her, married her, and she didn't know until that day.
4: Touch me, hangman.
5: All right, that's what I am, hangman, hangman.
4: Hangman.
5: Yes, hangman, hangman. Say it again and again. What do I care? I like being a hangman. You hear me? I like being a hangman.
4: Oh, no.
3: Yes,
4: no.
3: Get something more.
4: No, Sam.
3: I like killing them.
4: No.
3: I like the way they stumble when they walk up the stairs.
4: No.
3: I like the cold whiteness of their skins when I put the noose around their necks. I like the way everyone looks at me, watches me, and then the crash of the rope stretches. Sometimes their legs kick in the air, and you hear them heaving for a little bit. I can't get past the tightened rope around their necks.
4: No, no, no, Sam. No, Sam. No. No, I won't stay with you. I won't, hangman. I won't stay with you. I'll go away. I'll go away.
3: I thought she wouldn't leave me, but she did. Ellen left me. I looked all over, couldn't find her. After a while, I didn't care. What's a woman? I had my work. Hanging work. 5 guineas a hanging and gold coin. 5 of them. 5 golden guineas. I like the sound of them. I like the sound of them. 1, 2, 3, 4... 5. I bought a strong box and kept them there. Every hanging meant 5 more. Paying me, they were for what I liked to do. It was funny, very funny. I didn't miss her. No, why should I? I had my work. I got to be good at my work. The courts were good, too. They gave me plenty to do. I tried out different ways. I made a hanging machine with springs and sandbags that jerked the man into the air first and then dropped him through a trap. I tried out different ropes and different running nooses. Oh, I got to be good at it in 20 years, real good. Ticking, ticking, stop ticking. I hear you, blasted clock. I hear you. What are you trying to tell me? I know. There isn't much time left. They'll be here soon. Let them come, let them come. I'm ready. Pistol in my hand, I'm ready. For the first knock on the door, I won't be here to hear them. I'll have peace and quiet. Whatever they say to me, I won't hear it because I'll be dead. And why should they say it? What's done is done. 777 of them. It was fun because each died different. 777 different hangings. It was fun, I tell you, fun, fun. I like them fine. And 5 guineas just the same for having fun. 5 guineas. What's that at the door? I heard a sound. No. I just imagine no one's knocking. If they knock, I press the trigger. They won't get me, not me. 777 at 5 guineas each. Coins that bit into my flesh when I grabbed them tight. Oh, I like the sound. Money, money, yellow money. First, I like the hangings best. And then the money. Then I got to like them both. Watching, eager around the courtrooms, this trial, that trial. Would they hang him? Would they hang her? Would the judge say guilty? If he did, meant hanging another 5 guineas. Well, I'll watch for business, new business, my business. Hang them up and watch them die. When will they knock on the door? When? Pistol's heavy in my hand. He used a pistol, too, they said. Tom Allen. I read about him in the court announcement one day when I was outside of the courtroom looking for new business. Hanging business.
6: Thomas Allen, 20-year-old law student, was charged by the city police with having murdered his sweetheart, Lorraine Hamilton, 19-year-old daughter of Arvin Hamilton. Young Allen denied the charge vigorously. He stated that the girl had sent him a letter in which he told of her intentions of committing suicide. But at a late hour, Allen was unable to produce this letter. He was held without bond at the tower in the church.
3: Yes, that's what it said. That's what it said. He'd murdered her, young girl. The minute I read it, I said to myself, Sam Jones is the next one. I could hear the money clinking in my hand already. And Tom Allen hanging by his neck. What am I thinking about? What am I... Why don't they come and knock on the door and let me get this over with? I need the knocking on the door to give me nerve enough to press the trigger. This waiting, waiting... I waited for Tom Allen, too. I waited for them to say guilty to him so I could put the running noose around his neck. I waited, waited, going every day to the trial. The prosecutor for the Crown said...
7: Guilty.
3: The young man's solicitor said...
7: Not guilty.
3: The young man said...
8: I didn't do it. I tell you, I didn't do it. She did it herself. She wrote me a letter saying that she was killing herself. She wrote me a letter. She wrote me a letter, I tell you. She wrote me a letter.
3: Yes, that's what he said. She wrote me a letter saying she was killing herself. But where was the letter? Where was the letter? Nobody knew. Couldn't find it. And day after day, sitting there in the courtroom, I could see the noose coming close and close. A few days more and he'd be dancing on air. another 5 guineas in my box. Such a pity, such a handsome young man, strong young neck for my rope. I say he didn't have a chance. Yes, I sat there and I felt good, because I saw that young fellow didn't have a chance. My noose was getting closer, closer to his neck. And then the black cap on the judge's head.
7: For this vicious crime against the order and security of the crown, you, Thomas Allen, are hereby condemned to be hanged by the neck until dead.
8: No! No, I didn't do it. I didn't do it, I tell you. I didn't. I'm innocent. I didn't do it, I tell you. I didn't.
3: Then I had him. All his yelling, all his screaming wouldn't do any good. I had him. All ready for my noose. Guilty. I wanted to go up and thank the judges. Gave me business, hanging business, devil's business. Why don't they hurry up and get here? Wouldn't have to think anymore. Knock on the door, I wouldn't have to think. Finger squeeze the trigger, finished piece. I won't have to think. I wouldn't have to think what happened then, what happened after they said the boy was guilty. They put him in a cell, death cell, the door shut tight. And I stood and watched. They put him in a cell. 5 golden guineas in a cell. A few more weeks and he'd be mine to teach that dancing lesson on thin air. I counted every day until they'd give him to me. I peeked along the corridor watching his cell. The warden of the prison said,
9: "Well, Sam, it certainly looks as if you're going to have another customer. I suppose you heard about it. The king refused young Allen's last appeal. He hangs in 2 more days. We'll try to make his going as easy as we can. I like the lad. Too bad about that letter, he says the girl wrote him. Well, no use talking about it. We've got to do our duty. Oh, by the way, you're going past the cell? Here. Here's some books of his. His landlady sent him. Thought he might like to read them while he had the time. Take them with you, Sam, and give them to him. It'll be his last time to read.
3: So I took the books along. Why not? Why not? Reading wouldn't save that neck. I started down the corridors with his books, down the corridors toward the death cell. Something white fell out of one of his books, and I picked it up. It was a letter, and it read,
10: "Dear Tom, I told you I was going to kill myself, and now I'm going to do it. By the time you get this, the police ought to be accusing you of murder, since undoubtedly all those people who heard us quarrel the other night will be testifying that you killed me. That's the main reason I'm sending you this letter, so that you will have some proof that the poison they'll find in me was self-administered. Forgive me. I'm just tired of living."
3: And it was her name signed to it, hers, that girl's. The one they said he'd killed. This was the letter. The letter he'd been yelling about. The letter he wanted to save his neck. But his neck belonged to me already. 5 guineas. I stuck the letter deeper in my pocket and just waited until the night. The warden.
9: "Well, Sam, it looks as if we're going to have to go through with it. Now, I want everything done properly and no mistake. Going to have a large visitors' gallery. Very distinguished people. Say, and that reminds me, there's been some woman trying to see you all day. Some woman. Don't know who she is, Sam. She says she's got to see you."
3: Well, I wasn't seeing any woman, not that night. There was my work to do. See that everything was ready. The rope was ready. Everything perfect for a perfect hanging. It grew later and later. I could hear him in the death cell pleading with the minister.
8: "You've got to help me, sir. You've got to. You've got to get the king. He's got to believe that I didn't kill her. I didn't. Oh, won't anyone believe me? She wrote me a letter. She wrote me a letter in which she said she killed herself. She wrote me a letter, I tell you. She wrote me a letter."
3: Yes, a letter. The letter was in my pocket, and there it was going to stay until it was all over. He couldn't live. He couldn't live now. I'd waited too long. It had been such a long time since they'd given me a good, strong neck to hang. They couldn't cheat me now. At last, it was the hour. They came for him in his cell. They led him down the corridor. And then they were marching him up the stairs to the gallows. I was waiting, waiting. Rope was in my hand. The boy looked up at me. His lips moved. He said,
8: "I tell you, I didn't do it. The letter. The letter."
3: Black hood over his head.
8: "The letter. I didn't kill her. The letter. I tell you, I didn't do it.
3: The crap." heart.
9: This man is dead.
3: It was done. This man is dead. Five golden guineas, the warden said.
9: Good work, Sam. Broke his neck.
3: I went out into the street. I was walking home. I felt real good. Five golden guineas. A woman came up to me and said...
4: Are you Sam Jones?
5: Yes, that's me. What do you want? I haven't got time
4: You'll have time to listen to me, hangman.
3: Who are you?
4: Look at me.
3: Ellen.
4: Yes, Ellen.
3: Wife?
4: Wife no longer, hangman. Nor mother either.
3: Eh?
4: No mother either, and you're the thing that's done it.
3: Oh, wait, what?
4: I tried to reach you. I tried to tell you. They said you wouldn't see me. What could I do? What could I do? Your hand did it. Yours, hangman, yours.
3: What are you talking about, woman? What?
4: Tonight, Tom Allen. My maiden name was Allen. Don't you understand? You hung Tom Allen.
5: Well, and so I did. What of it, woman? What of it?
4: Tom Allen, hangman, was your son.
3: No.
4: Your son, you hear me, hangman? Your son, you hung your son, you hung your son, your son, you hung your son, your son, your son, you hung your
3: son. I began to run. Down the street, away from her, running, running. A man stepped out of the shadows. He stopped me. I couldn't see his face.
11: You killed my brother 7 years ago this night, hangman.
3: I said, no, leave me alone, leave me alone. I kept on running. A woman stopped me.
11: You killed my brother 7 years.
12: You hung my father, monster. You hung my father 11 years ago.
3: No, I said, no, let me go, let me go. I kept on running to take the path to me, yelling, screaming. I kept on running, faster. New voices joined them. I looked back. The street was black with hundreds chasing me, yelling, screaming. I'd hung their sons, fathers, brothers. The street was black with them, I tell you, and every one of them akin to one of the 777 that had felt my rope. Chasing me. Hundreds of them yelling, screaming after my life, wanting my blood. Hands outstretched like claws to catch me, tear my flesh and stretch my eyes up. Running, looking, catch me, no! That's the way I did it. Slammed the door, lost a pack of them. Every one of them wives and sons and brothers of the 777. But they'll find me. They'll search me out, they're searching out. Yes, they'll find me. That's why my finger's on the pistol. The mob won't get me. No, the mob won't get me. Funny mob they were. They're not bodies, just heads of people chasing me and yelling. They won't get me. No, they won't. When they find me here, when they knock on that door, I'll kill myself. And... they're here outside the door.
5: You won't get me. Not you. Yes, I hung your sons, husbands, killed your friends, lovers, but that's not all. I hung my son. You hear me? Hung my son for 5 guineas. Hung my son.
3: Yes. Come in. Come in, all of you, and see me die.
13: And you mean to say he yelled out for you to come in and then he shot himself?
14: Yes, sir. It's the gold's truth. I knocked on the door. He yelled, come in. Come in, all of you, and see me die. And when I opened the door, bing, he did it.
13: And what were you banging on his door for this early in the morning? What were you after?
14: After nothing. I was looking for McDonald. His next house. I just knocked on the wrong door.
1: That was The State Executioner, an episode of Lights Out written by Arch Obler, who took over from series creator Willis Cooper in 1936. Like Cooper, Obler used internal monologue, the thoughts inside the heads of his characters, to move his narratives along. The State Executioner is a great example. Special thanks if you're listening on KXRW-FM, 99.9 Vancouver, Washington, Vancouver's community radio, streaming at kxrw.fm. Next is perhaps the Lights Out classic, Chicken Heart. Written and introduced by Arch Obler, Chicken Heart was inspired by a newspaper article about scientists keeping a chicken heart alive after being removed from the chicken. Obler's Chicken Heart was first heard in 1937, and repeated in 1938 and 1942. Apparently, no recordings were made of these live broadcasts. So while the story and script survive, we have no record of how the original broadcasts might have sounded. In 1962, Obler released 7 abridged tales on a record album, Drop Dead, An Exercise in Horror. This iteration of Chicken Heart, not quite 8 minutes long,

0: grow.
1: Order, please, gentlemen, please, quiet, please now. Here is Dr. Alberts of the Research Institute. Let him speak. Step up here, doctor. Do something.
2: Let's see what he says.
3: Gentlemen, it was in my institute this horror began. And if you give me a chance, perhaps I can stop it.
1: What is it, doctor? Tell us first what that monster really is.
3: Yes, I will tell you. That great, ever-growing mass of flesh, it is, or it was, a chicken heart, the tissue of which, for some reason, is undergoing constant, rapid, accelerating growth. With every passing hour, its growth is doubling. Do you know what that means? If it is now one block in size, within 30 hours, that cannibal flesh will have increased in size to one square block to the 30th power. In 30 hours, every inch of this whole city will be crushed under that moving flesh. Within 60 hours, it will have covered the entire state. Within 2 weeks, the entire United States. You ask for the National Guard. I say, call out the entire army.
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5: Battery in position, sir.
1: Commence firing on the hour.
5: Yes, sir.
1: 10, 5, 0. Commence firing! Fire!
3: Useless. It has grown too large, and it grows too quickly. The flesh is already engulfing the guns. They came too late.
6: You all right now, Dr. Alberts?
3: Yes. Yes, I'm all right, Mr. Lynch. I'm all right.
6: Well, I sure am glad I located you. I stalled as long as I could, another 10 minutes, and we couldn't have taken off. That blasted protoplasm, or whatever it is, was sucking at the wheels by the time we left the ground.
3: Yes, I saw.
6: 5,000 feet. Well, we'll cruise around up here for a few minutes and then head west.
3: It will do no good.
6: You can't mean it. It must stop growing sometime. It must.
3: Look at it down there. The gray blankets of evil covering everything. See how the roads are black with men and women and their children running for their lives. See how the protoplasmic gray reaches out and engulfs them. See.
6: Stop it! Stop talking like that. We'll get away. The government, they'll send bombing planes, poison gas.
3: No hope. Listen to me, Lewis. You remember only a handful of days ago you asked me my prophecy of the end of the earth? You remember my answer? Oh, such a scholarly prophecy. Cessation of earth rotation. Mighty sounding astronomical theories. But now, this is reality, Lewis. The end has come for humanity. Not in the red of atomic fusion. Not in the glory of interstellar combustion. Not in the peace of white, cold silence. But with that creeping, grasping flesh below us.
7: It is a joke, hey, Lewis. A great joke. The joke of the cosmos. The end of mankind.
6: Why?
3: Because of a chicken's heart.
6: No, we won't die. I can't die. I'll find a safe landing somewhere. I'll find a place. The motor, it's cut out. We're in a spin. I can't get out of it.
3: I told you, doomed.
6: No.
3: All mankind, doomed.
6: No. We're falling right into it, into the heart.

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Our episode is Lights Out, part three of our tribute to radio writer Willis Cooper. We just listened to samples from Chicken Heart, often called one of the most famous radio dramas ever. Next, let's listen to Man in the Middle, written by Willis Cooper and first broadcast March 6, 1935, under the title After 5 O'Clock. It's an excellent example of Cooper's experiments with stream of consciousness and internal monologue. Arch Obler retitled the episode The Man in the Middle,

and included it in his limited series revivals of Lights Out, 1942 to 1947. 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

0: I wish I didn't have to stay here and work all day. I wish I could take a vacation and go to Bermuda or Nassau or Florida or somewhere. The grass is green in Bermuda. Green grass in March and the sky is blue instead of all gray and the sun is shining. I wish I was in Bermuda. I'm so tired and worried. Wish I had a big office with a nice davenport in it so I could lie down and sleep whenever I wanted to. I won't get to bed till all hours tonight. Here comes Patricia. Pretty girl. Patricia's a pretty girl. If Lucille knew about Patricia, she'd probably divorce me. I wouldn't like that very well. I wouldn't like it at all.
1: I brought in those letters, Johnny. The ones about the stamping machine.
0: Oh, thanks, honey. You've got too much lipstick on. I suppose I've got to kiss you.
1: Oh, don't, Johnny.
0: That's the old stuff. If I didn't kiss you, you'd probably get sore. You're all right, Patricia, but I wish you wouldn't. Well, I don't know what I wish. I like to kiss you, but I don't like to have you expecting it all the time. Oh, come on. Give me just one little kiss, Pat. Come on.
1: Oh, Johnny, please.
0: Come on, sweetheart. No, I suppose I've got lipstick all over me. Patricia, you've got too much perfume on, and you know how I hate the stuff. And that green dress. I give you money to buy new clothes, and you wear that dreadful green thing all the time. Love me a little, Patsy?
1: Oh, I love you, Johnny. I do love you. You darling.
0: Well, that's all right. Only don't love me too much, baby. If Lucille finds it out, she'll tear your hair out. She's tough, Lucille is. The time she slapped that Flynn gal at the club.
1: Now, Johnny, stop. You've got to get those letters signed. Go ahead and sign them.
0: Oh, there's no rush about the letters, but there is a rush about them. They've got to get off in the airmail.
1: There is, too. They've got to go airmail to the coast tonight, and I've got to get them ready for Hal to take to the post office. Now, you start signing them while I fix my face.
0: Oh, Pat.
1: Oh, go ahead.
0: Smart girl. She'd like to neck, but she knows her business. She's all right. Yes, sir, she's all right. John R. Phillips. John R. Phillips. John R. Phillips. John R. Phillips. Phillips. Phillips. I've got a funny name. Phillips. Nice signature. Wonder what a handwriting expert would say about it. Wish I could go to the coast along with these letters. Fly to the coast.
1: I'll come in after 5 o'clock, shall I, Johnny?
0: Uh-huh.
1: I'll come in after 5 o'clock.
0: Oh, a swell. Bet. I wish you wouldn't come in after 5 o'clock. I get tired of this business, Patricia. I wish I could go down to the bar at 5 o'clock and have a drink. I'd have a Manhattan, and maybe I'd have another. And then I'd catch the 5:19 and go home and have dinner and read the paper and go to bed early. Well, they're all finished, darling.
1: Oh, that's a good boy. You get one more kiss now for doing your work tonight.
0: Thank you, Patsy. You sweet girl. I wish I was in Bermuda. I wish I didn't have to stay here. That perfume smells awful. I don't like it. I hope nobody opens the door suddenly. Hurry up, take the letters and go away. If Lucille should open that door and look in here, she'd scratch your eyes out, Patricia. Hurry up and get this kissing over with.
1: Oh, you're so sweet, Johnny.
0: You're pretty sweet yourself, Patsy. Stop calling me Johnny. Stop it. Don't call me Johnny. Phillips is bad enough. Johnny, Johnny. It sounds like a 10-year-old kid. Go on, take the letters and get out. Please, Patricia.
1: See you after 5 o'clock, darling.
0: Okay, darling. Wonder what time it is. I wish Patricia would leave me alone. I can't get any work done today. I wish I'd gone to bed early last night. I wish I could go to bed early tonight. There's that silly bridge party. I hate bridge. I wish I could play bridge real good so I could win a lot of money. How much money can you win playing bridge? I could go to Bermuda if I could play bridge good enough to make a lot of money at it. Why do people have to call me up on the telephone? I suppose it's somebody I don't want to talk to. Somebody I owe money to. Maybe it's Lucille. Maybe it's Keene Crockett. Maybe it's Frank Loughran. Maybe it's... Hello? It's Lucille. What's she calling me up for? Oh, hello, dear. I wonder if she suspects anything about Patricia. I wonder if she... Well, where have you been? She never comes downtown suddenly like this. Oh, is that so? Well, how was the show? You're a nice girl, Lucille. I like you. I love you, Lucille. I love you better than Patricia. All right. What time? If she comes up here to the office and runs into Patricia.
2: 5:30?
0: That'll give me time enough.
2: Oh, I'll meet you, dear. Where'll you be?
0: That's better. I can get out of the office. Too bad for you, Patricia.
2: All right, honey. 5:30 at the Creon Bar. Okay. Goodbye, darling.
0: Still have time to neck with Patricia a few minutes before I go. That's all right. Yes, sir, that's all right. It'd be just too bad if Lucille came here. She wouldn't come here, though. She hasn't been in the office in 6 months. Or is it 7 months? 6 or 7 months. She always calls up. Who's this guy? His face is familiar. What's he doing here? Who is he? Who are you, fellow? What do you want in my office? How did you get in?
2: Well, young man, did you want to see me?
3: Are you John Phillips?
2: Yes.
0: Who are you? Your face is familiar. I don't know who you are. How did you get in here?
3: I'm Patricia's brother.
0: Patricia's brother? Now, what's he going to do? He can't do anything. He doesn't know anything about Patricia. Me. He doesn't know. I didn't do anything.
2: You're Patricia's brother? Well,
3: I came here to tell you that I want you to let her alone.
0: No, I'm in for it. He's a big fellow. He'll probably beat me up and my name will be in the paper.
2: I'm afraid I don't understand, young man.
3: You understand all right, Mr. Phillips. I want you to let her alone.
0: If he starts to hit me, I'll stab him with this paper knife. He could beat me.
2: Well, this is... Patricia is... Well, what do you mean?
0: I'm talking like a fool. I never could keep my head when I'm scared. He thinks I'm a fool. I am a fool.
3: You're married, aren't you, Mr. Phillips?
0: He knows all about me. He'll beat me up and he'll tell Lucille and...
2: But yes, I'm married. What about it?
0: I'll pick up the paper knife.
3: I don't want any married men running around with my sister. I'm man enough to stop it. Is that plain?
0: Why, who do you think you are? You think you're going to talk to me like that? You don't know that I've got a gun in my desk.
2: Well, Well, you see, this is all very innocent, you know. Patricia and I, well...
3: I know.
0: Talking like a fool, like a fool, like a fool.
3: I'm just warning you, Mr. Phillips. I won't warn you again. Just let me say this. I was welterweight champion of my brigade in the Army. So take my advice and let Patricia alone.
0: You'd better not make a pass at me. I'd shoot you. I'd kill you. I'm not going to be beaten up.
2: Well, I... I'm sorry. I'll be talking like a fool, a fool, a fool.
3: That's all. Don't forget.
0: There isn't anything wrong between Patricia and me. There isn't anything wrong. I've just kissed her a few times. She's a nice girl. I wouldn't harm her. She likes me. We're perfectly innocent. He could beat me up without half trying. I'd kill him, though. I'd have to kill him. It would be self-defense. It would be. Of course it would. He wouldn't do anything to me. Why, you young punk, you've got a lot of nerve coming into my office like that and threatening me. I could have you arrested. I could call up Chief Alstrom and have you put in jail for threatening me. I'm John R. Phillips. Phillips. I know what I'll do. Coming into my office and threatening me when I haven't done a thing.
2: Hello, Patricia.
0: Her brother. What do you know about that? Her brother. I didn't know she had a brother.
2: But Patricia, did you see the visitor I just had?
0: Probably didn't see him. She wouldn't let him come in.
2: Your brother?
0: Didn't know anything about it. I knew she didn't.
2: Well, he came in to tell me to, to let you alone.
0: I should have hit him. If I'd have hit him, he'd have probably killed me.
2: No, I'm not kidding. He came in here and told me if I didn't let you alone, he'd beat me up.
0: He could do it, too. Only not if I got the gun first. I'd kill him. Sure, I'd kill him. I wonder what it's like to kill somebody. I wonder.
2: Well, I just thought you'd like to know.
0: Never had anything like that happen to me in all my life. Notoriety.
2: Well, never mind. You love me?
0: I'm an idiot for keeping on with it. I'll get myself in a jam that I can't get out of.
2: Okay. After 5:00.
0: After 5:00. After 5:00, he'll probably be waiting for her outside, or maybe he'll come up here. I have to get away quick, too, so I can meet Lucille after 5:00. After 5:00. After 5:00.

0: 5 o'clock. It seems so long till 5 o'clock. Another day finished. I wish Patricia would hurry. I have to get away. I can't make Lucille wait. She'll be suspicious. I wish it wasn't so suspicious always. I wonder if that brother of Patricia's is still outside. I wish she'd come in. Here she comes now. What do I see in her? She's beautiful, but I'd hate to be married to her. Hello, Patsy. The way she eats ice cream, she licks it off the spoon. It makes me sick.
1: Oh, Johnny, what in the world did Tom say?
0: He said plenty. He scared me to death. Tom? Who's Tom? Oh, your brother. Why, he said I had to let you alone, that's all.
1: He did? Oh, Johnny, did he threaten you?
0: Well, he warned me that he'd been welterweight champion of something or other. He said he was welterweight champion of his brigade. How big is a brigade?
1: Oh, Johnny, he's terrible. He beat a man just awfully, just because the man spoke to me in the street.
0: Well, he won't beat me, not if I can get to my gun. I guess I'll carry the gun with me in my pocket. Well, you want me to let you alone, darling?
1: Oh, Johnny.
0: I wish you'd say yes. I wish you'd say yes, let me alone forever. I wish you. Well, Patsy?
1: Oh, Johnny.
0: Cut out that bawling. You look terrible when you bawl. Your face is all screwed up. You make a terrible face. Cut it out. You look terrible. Don't cry, sweetheart. Please don't cry, honey. Bawling like a kid, making awful faces. Your mouth open. Looks awful. Women look terrible when they bawl. I wish I'd never seen you. Patricia, stop bawling. Don't cry, honey. It's all right. I guess I'd better let you alone, Patricia, after all. I've got no business loving you. Going on this way, I'm just a fool, I guess. That's a good time. Only trouble is it makes it bawl even more. Will you pipe down? Will you stop that? Shut up. Stop bawling. Patricia, if your brother comes in here now.
1: John, I love you so. I can't give you up.
0: It's just fine. Only, baby, you'd better give me up. This is going to get me in a jam. I know it is. There, Patsy, darling. Stop crying now and kiss me. Come on. Kiss me.
1: Oh, Johnny.
0: Why do I do these dumb things? Why don't I say, go on, get out, let me alone? I don't want to get beaten up. I don't care about you, Patricia. I really love Lucille, but you're pretty nice, and you kiss nice, only you're getting lipstick all over me.
1: Johnny, please. Please don't give me up, will you, Johnny? I love you, Johnny.
0: Oh, darling. Johnny, I wish you'd stop calling me Johnny. I wish you'd go. I have to go and meet Lucille.
1: Tom beat you up. I don't know what I'll do, Johnny.
0: You won't beat me up, sweetheart. Don't you worry. Now, kiss me. I hope he won't beat me up. I guess I can ease out of this all right somehow. I don't know how, but I'll ease out of it. Patricia, you're all right, but I'm not going to play around with any girl with a tough brother. No, sir, not me. Kiss me again, Patsy, darling. I love you. Now, why did I say I love her? I'm crazy. I'm a fool. I didn't mean to say that. I didn't want to say I love you. I don't love you. You're nice, but I don't love you. I don't. I love Lucille. Lucille is probably waiting for me right now.
1: Oh, John, I love you, too.
0: If I mess now, I don't love you. I kind of feel sorry for you, but I don't love you. I don't love you, Patricia. It would be a terrible thing being married to you, and the next thing you'll start talking about divorcing Lucille, and I won't. I won't. I love Lucille. The door's opening. Who is it? It's Lucille.
2: Well, a very pretty little Pablo, indeed.
0: Now I'm in a fix. What do I do? I can't explain to Lucille that I don't love Patricia. I can't. What do I do? Oh, God, help me. Please, God, help me. Help me get out of this. Help.
2: Who is this woman, John?
0: The way she said woman. Why, Miss Parmalee? Okay. Mrs. Phillips, I must be a fool introducing Miss Olivia at a party.
2: Perhaps you can explain what this is all about, John?
0: Well, Lucille, I... Miss Parmalee,
1: I think I can explain, Mrs. Phillips.
2: Well,
1: I love Johnny, that's all.
0: She said she loves me. Now what can I do, Lucille? Believe me, please, I don't love her. I don't. Oh, God, please help me out of this.
2: How very interesting. And Johnny loves you, I take it?
0: No, I don't know. I don't know. I don't love her. I love you, Lucille.
1: Yes. He loves me, too.
0: I do not. I do not love you. I love Lucille.
2: Is this true, John?
0: I
3: Yes. I love her, Lucille.
0: I do not. I lied. I'm a fool. Why did I say that?
2: You really love this little tramp, John.
1: Who are you calling a tramp? You can't.
2: I called you a tramp, young woman.
1: Well, I'll scratch your... Out!
0: No,
1: I will scratch your...
0: I hate her, Lucille. She got me into this mess. Oh, stop.
3: Stop it, Lucille. Patricia, stop it. Stop it, I say. Now stop this, both of you. Lucille, let go of her, Patricia. Now, sit down here, both of you. Won't do either of you any good, do I?
1: John, my dress is all torn.
0: That eventful green dress, I'm glad it's torn. Lucille beat you up pretty well. Lucille's a good scrapper. Nice work, Lucille. It's all right, darling. Now, sit down here. Darling, I'm a fool. I don't like you. I don't.
2: I'm sorry I lost my temper, Miss Parmalee. I'm sorry.
1: I hate you.
0: Oh, shut up. Don't you talk to Lucille that way. Now, Patricia, darling, please.
1: Oh, John,
2: John, how long has this been going on?
1: It's been going on for a long time. We love each other.
0: We do not. She just thinks she does me, and I don't love her at all. I don't, Lucille. I don't.
2: Oh, I see.
0: No, you don't see, Lucille. You don't see.
2: I suppose you want me to divorce John, then, so you and he can be married?
0: Oh, Lucille, don't divorce me. What'll I do without you? What'll I do? Please, Lucille, don't divorce me. Why, I love you, Lucille. We love each other.
2: Is that right, Miss?
1: Yes, that's right.
0: Don't listen to her, Lucille. Don't listen to her, please. Don't listen to her, Lucille. I don't want to marry her.
2: What do you think, John?
0: I don't want to divorce, Lucille. I don't want anything but you. Oh, no, Lucille. Please, Lucille, don't.
3: Well, it's up to you, Lucille.
0: Why did I say that? Why did I? No, don't divorce me, Lucille. I can't live without you. I'll die, Lucille. I'll die without you if I could only explain. Who's that? I bet it's her brother. I knew he'd come up here. Oh, why did this have to happen to me? Oh, go away. Please go away.
2: You better go to the door, John.
0: I can't go to the door. Oh, Lucille, I can't. Oh, Lucille, I love the door.
4: Patricia here?
0: I knew he'd come. I knew it. Now it's going to start all over again. What can I do? What can I do?
3: Yes, she's here. Come in.
4: Patricia, I've come to take you home.
0: She'll only go with him if she'll just go with him and go away from here.
1: I won't go with you,
0: Tom. Go with him, Patricia, and never come back.
2: And who is this, may I ask?
4: I'm Patricia's brother. I don't know who you are.
2: I'm Mrs. Phillips.
0: Now he'll tell her that he came up here and warned me this afternoon and it'll be worse than ever. Oh, why did this have to happen to me? Oh, why did it?
4: You seem to have stepped in on a very pleasant little scene, Mrs. Phillips. You have my sympathy.
2: Thank you. You knew about this, I take it?
4: Yes. Come on, Patricia.
2: I think Patricia prefers to remain here.
0: Oh, Lucille, please, Lucille, don't. I love you, Lucille. Let him take her. Go on, get out, both of you, get out.
4: Patricia, we're getting out of this. We're going home.
1: No, I'm going to stay right here. You can't make me go, Tom.
0: Yes, you can. You're her brother. Make her go. I'll go crazy. I know I will. I can't stand this. I can't. Oh, please make her go.
4: Mrs. Phillips, I'm sorry. My sister...
0: Go on, take her. Make her go with you. Make her go. Make her go. At least take her away. Please do. Lucille, make him take her away. Make him take her.
2: I know. It's all right. Only... It seems to be rather complicated.
4: Come on, Patricia.
1: You let me alone.
0: I won't do it. Take her away. Make her go with you. Go on.
3: Let her alone, Tom.
4: Phillips, I don't know why I don't beat you within an inch of your worthless life.
0: If you make a move, I'll get the pistol out of the desk and kill you. I'll kill you, all of you. You and your sister and Lucille and myself. I'll kill you all.
2: Tom, I don't think that would do a great deal of good.
4: No, I suppose it wouldn't.
2: Well, John, we might as well talk this out. No use going insane, as we did a few moments ago. There must be a way out. Sit down.
0: Oh, Lucille, if I could only explain to you, if I could only tell you, but you wouldn't believe me. I can't tell you.
1: I don't think there's anything to talk about. You simply have to divorce him.
0: No, Lucille, don't listen to her. I don't want to marry her. I don't want her.
2: Sit down, John.
0: Oh, Lucille, you've always helped me. Please get me out of this. Please do, Lucille. I love you. Please get me out of this. Dear God, please help Lucille. Get me out of this. Please, God.
2: Now, Mr. Parmalee, is it? You're sure you want John badly enough to take him away from you?
0: She can't have me, Lucille. She can't have me. If you divorce me, Lucille, I'll kill myself. I will. I'll die. I can't live without you, Lucille. Oh, Lucille, you know me so well. You love me, Lucille. This girl is nothing to me. Lucille, don't forget me. Lucille, don't forget how we loved each other all the time in school.
1: I'm perfectly sure.
2: You've got to divorce me.
4: You won't let me go, Lucille. You won't just throw me away. I wish I had a cigarette. Where are the cigarettes?
2: Yeah,
4: they're in the desk drawer. Cigarettes. Oh, there's the pistol. Lucille, if you throw me away, if you divorce me, you'll kill me. I'll take the pistol and blow my brain out. It feels like to blow my brain out. I wonder. I'll find out if you let me go, Lucille. I'll kill myself. I will. I will.
5: Mrs. Phillips, Patricia's too young to know exactly what she does want. She's a flighty kid. She doesn't really love your husband. He's just, well, fascinating to her because, well, he's a successful businessman and...
4: Successful businessman. You know, if this gets into the papers, I'll be a successful businessman. I'll be a fool. I am a fool. A fool. Oh, why does this have to happen to me? It can't happen to me. It's a dream.
2: I don't care what Tom says about me, Mrs. Phillips. He thinks I'm just a baby, but I'm old enough to know my own mind.
4: You're a fool, too, Patricia. We're all fools. Fools. I don't want you. Oh, Lucille, look at me. Lucille, please look at me. I love you, Lucille. If you'll just look at me, you'll know I love you. Please, Lucille.
6: John isn't the easiest person in the world to get along with, young woman.
4: You got along with me, Lucille. I know I'm hard to get along with. I'm crazy, and I'm cruel, but you love me. You love me enough to fight over me. You got along with me. You're the wisest person in the world. You love me, Lucille.
2: I don't care. I love him, and I'm going to marry him.
4: No, you're not. If Lucille won't have me,
2: I'll
4: kill myself. I think I'll kill myself with a pistol
2: anything more
4: in the desk drawer. I will. I will.
6: Well, let's ask John about it. John, you really and truly love this girl?
4: No, I don't love her, Lucille. I don't love her. I don't, I say. Lucille, I love you. You.
6: John?
7: I...
2: Of course you love me, Johnny, darling.
7: Yes, I...
4: I said it again. Something's done with my head. I can't think. I don't know what it is. I guess I'm going crazy. Oh, what have I done? I've lost you, Lucille. I've lost you, dearest.
7: Lucille,
4: I can't talk. I'm crazy. My head is all wrong. I don't know what's the matter with you. Lucille, if you could only see my thoughts, if you only could know how I love you. I can't stand this. I can't.
5: This is all very painful, Mrs. Phillips.
4: If you'd only take your sister and take her away from here and let me talk to Lucille, I could make Lucille understand. Oh, Lucille, don't look at me like that. Lucille, if you'd only come over here to me and put your hand on my shoulder, everything would be all right. You'd understand.
7: Patricia, I...
2: Oh, Johnny, darling.
5: Sit down, Patricia.
4: That's right. Make her sit down. She's a fool. She's a fool. Oh, what am I going to do? What can I do? What, Lucille, dearest? What?
2: Miss Parmalee, I'd love John a great deal.
4: Oh, Lucille, you do love me now. You don't want to lose me. I know what you're thinking. Lucille, you'll give me up because you love me. You want me to be happy. Oh, Lucille, I've never been good enough for you. You're the most wonderful woman in the world. I love you, Lucille. I love you.
2: But I'm afraid I love him a great deal.
4: Lucille, darling, why can't we end all this business? And then you and I can go home. We're going to play bridge tonight. Come on, let's quit pretending. It's like a play. Take Patricia out of here, Tom. Take her away.
2: I know. I'm sorry. I can't help loving him, Mrs. Phillips. It's terrible, I know, but I do love him.
4: Oh, God, what will I do? What can I do?
2: I know, my dear. Well, John, I suppose you can see Carl Beldy about the divorce. I'm sorry you had to be this way.
4: Lucille, you can't do this. You can't. You're not going to let me go. You're not going to divorce me.
7: Lucille, I...
4: Lucille, I'll kill myself. The pistol's right here in the drawer. I'll shoot myself. I've got to, Lucille. I won't let you go. No, I won't, Lucille.
7: Lucille, I...
4: I'll kill myself, Lucille. Lucille, don't you see I love you? It's no use. I've got to do it. Oh, I'm afraid to die. I can't go on living without you. I can't.
5: Put down that gun.
4: No, I won't, Tom. Goodbye, Lucy. Goodbye, baby. I've done it. I don't feel any difference. Blood all over.
7: I'm dead. Oh, Lucy. I love you, Lucy. I love you always, Lucy.
2: Yes. Oh, Johnny, don't. You.
5: Patricia, Pat.
2: He did it because of you, Mrs. Phil. Or I'll get even.
7: Oh, Lucy. Where did you come from, Lucy? Oh, Lucy, I love you.
8: I know you love me, John. I love you. That's why I had to give you up. I love you, John. I love you.
7: We'll always be together. Won't we, Lucy?
1: Johnny. Johnny, I can't go on without you. Johnny, darling. Johnny, Johnny.
4: Pat, please. No, Pat, don't.
1: Goodbye, Tom. I'm sorry it's such a mess.
7: Lucille, I love you. Love you. Love you. I've never loved anybody but you.
1: Johnny, I'm here. I'm waiting, Johnny. I love you. I love you.
7: Oh, no. Patricia. Lucille. Where are you, Lucille? Now it's got to start all over again. All over again. Over again.

0: John. John, dear. Aren't you going to wake up?
1: What? Where am I?
0: You're in bed, darling.
1: Huh?
0: Where did you think you were?
1: Oh, I don't know. I guess I was dreaming. Is it really you, Lucille? You're really here. There's nobody with you.
0: Of course not, silly. Who in the world would be with me? Hurry up now and get dressed. I'll have your breakfast ready.
1: Oh, yeah. Breakfast.
0: Scrambled eggs and bacon, too. You go back to sleep now. You'll be an hour late getting to the office as it is. I'll see you downstairs.
1: All right, honey. Oh, boy. What a dream. Ooh.
2: Hello, this is John Phillips.
1: Will you connect me with my secretary, please?
2: Hello, Patricia. This is Mr. Phillips.
1: No, not Johnny. Mr. Phillips. I won't be down to the office today, but in the meantime, I want you to go to the cashier and get your check. You're fired.
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Thanks for tuning in today. Hope everyone's having a good Monday and that everything's been sounding good. Here is the Friends of Noise All Ages concert calendar. On February 25th, the Band Slam Battle of the Bands at Ida B. Wells High School, starting at 5 p.m. On March 5th, Friends of Noise presents Katie Potts, Cameron Kirkman, The Lands Seeds, and Essie and the Hum at the Offbeat, doors at 6:30 p.m. On March 7th, Shaylee EP release with Star Chamber, Honeydrome, and Brood 22 at the Offbeat, 6:30 p.m. doors. On March 15th, open mic at the Offbeat with a 4:30 p.m. sign up and 5 p.m. open mic at the Offbeat. On March 20th, Friends of Noise and PDX Pop Now present The Fur Coats, Stamp Collecting, Drew, Laughing About Nothing, Shannon Wyanko, Maud Maeve, and Essence at the Offbeat, 6:30 p.m. doors. All ages always, all access, no booze, no jerks. Today, I'm closing out the show with Laura Groves, Spectrum, The Staple Singers, Jeff Lewis featuring Bill Giant and Billy Fury, This Mortal Coil, and finally Irma Thomas.

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3: 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Time once again for a getaway to respected Ladyland.

The Berklee Women's Music Collective. From 1976, the song, We're Hip. They kinda were hip. I'm DJ Action Slacks, and I'd like to welcome you to Respected Ladyland, where I pay homage to women of the golden age of the record industry. For a long, long time, lesbians, like me, have been annoying the world with our pesky insistence on existing. Making matters worse, we have often had the nerve to want to be involved with society. For whatever reason, this makes a lot of people uncomfortable. For the first 200 years of this country, the ruling class did a pretty good job of keeping lesbians underground, but they began to push back, getting involved in liberation movements of the 1960s. But even there, lesbians found themselves unwelcome. By the mid-1970s, lesbians had had enough of being undervalued and pushed to the sidelines. Some found a new kind of empowerment in embracing a radical idea called separatism. Rejecting the patriarchy by splitting off and forming their own counterculture, free of judgment, centered around their own needs, and focused on equity amongst themselves. It was a rebuke of the vilification of gay women, and an early example of what we now call radical self-love. Because when society refuses to accept you and even punishes you for who you are, it's an act of rebellion to simply love yourself.

Women who had lived their lives isolated, closeted, and in fear of life-destroying consequences of being exposed as gay, began working together to build a network of support and sisterhood across the nation. It was not only an effort to eliminate aloneness for lesbians, it was intended to be a revolution. In this environment, a collective of intellectual women established Olivia Records in 1973. Intentionally separate from the rest of the predatory record industry, Olivia was designed to embody the values of what became known as the women's movement, women with a Y, and they were determined to produce its musical soundtrack. But there were many significant goals beyond that for the founders of Olivia Records. They were looking to create an economy amongst themselves, not reliant on the patriarchy. This would empower them to build something that would allow lesbian musicians to be able to make a living. Additionally, they sought to use their music to generate a social setting for lesbians to gather together and feel a sense of a wider community in which they could experience belonging. While the music of Olivia Records may not be everyone's cup of tea, it definitely deserves a listen. Not only for its historic significance, but because of the quality of the work. I'm especially thinking of the outstanding musicianship of a number of BIPOC lesbian funky jazz artists who, without Olivia Records, may never have been given the opportunity to record. That alone is a major cultural contribution. Speaking of which, in the background is piano and keyboard player Mary Watkins with a song called Witch's Revenge from 1978, featuring all women musicians as well as a woman recording engineer. Mary Watkins essentially became one of Olivia Records' house musicians, providing support on a number of other artists' LPs. This episode of Respected Ladyland features some of my favorite tracks from Olivia Records, and I hope you will stick around and give it a listen.

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She was the first lady of Olivia Records, or at least its first recording artist, Meg Christian, from 1977. You heard her performing Sue Fink's song, Leaping Lesbians. You also heard the funky, jazz, fusion-ish band BB Roach from 1976 with Hoodooed in the background. Woody Simmons from Seattle, who played guitar, piano, and banjo. The song's called Sweet Four Wings from 1977. It was on an album called Oregon Mountain, distributed by Olivia Records.

I'm DJ Action Slacks, and you're listening to the Respected Ladyland Radio Project, a series celebrating the underappreciated creative contributions women made during the golden age of the record industry. If you want to learn more about me, this radio show, my other music projects, my in-person dance parties, or if you want to send me a message or a question, you can visit my website, djactionslacks.com. It's always good to know you're out there listening.

On this episode, we're taking time to appreciate the historic, revolutionary independent record label, Olivia Records, founded by a collective of intellectual lesbians in 1974. In 1977, Olivia Records released a various artists album protesting the singer Anita Bryant, who had embarked on an anti-gay campaign rebuking the discrimination protections for LGBTQ people. Anita was also an orange juice spokesperson for the Florida Citrus Commission. The album released by Olivia was cleverly entitled Lesbian Concentrate, a reference to concentrated orange juice. The next couple of tracks are from that LP. You'll be hearing from poet Pat Parker in a couple of minutes, but first up is a legend of the Bay Area music scene, Linda Tillery, who recorded a few rock and soul records in the 1960s with her band Loading Zone, and she also released a psychedelic soul record as Sweet Linda Divine. At Olivia Records, she took on a pivotal role as a producer, a house band drummer, and one of their best-known recording artists. The song you're about to hear is called Don't Pray For Me and addresses Anita Bryant's sanctimonious language and weaponization of so-called Christian values against gay people. Here's Linda Tillery from 1977.

This last poem I will dedicate to our good sister Anita. It's called For the Straight Folks Who Don't Mind Gays But Wish They Weren't So Blatant. You know, some people got a lot of nerve. Sometimes I don't believe the things I see and hear. Have you met the woman who's shocked by two women kissing and in the same breath tells you that she's pregnant? But gays shouldn't be blatant. Or this straight couple sits next to you in a movie and you can't hear the dialogue because of the sound effects. But gays shouldn't be blatant. And the woman in your office spends your whole lunch hour talking about her new bikini drawers and how much her husband likes them. But gays shouldn't be blatant. Or the hip chick in your class rattling a mile a minute while you're trying to get stoned in a john about the camping trip she took with her musician boyfriend. But gays shouldn't be blatant. You go in a public bathroom, and all over the walls, there's John loves Mary, Janice digs Richard, Pepe loves Dolores, etc. But gays shouldn't be blatant. Or you go to an amusement park, and there's a tunnel of love, and pictures of straights painted on the front, and grinning couples coming in and out. But gays shouldn't be blatant. Fact is, blatant heterosexuals are all over the place. Supermarkets, movies, at work, in church, in books, on television, every day and night, every place, even in gay bars. And they want gay men and women to go hide in the closets. So to you straight folks, I say, sure, I'll go, if you go too, but I'm polite, so after you. Thank you.

again. This is Woody Simmons from 1977 with Banjo Raga. You also heard Joanna Kasdan from 1977 with Bombs Away, and Kay Gardner from 1975 with Wise Women. I'm DJ Action Slacks, and you're listening to the Respected Ladyland Radio Project, focusing on the endeavors of women during the golden age of the record industry. Each episode of Respected Ladyland has a different theme or subject. And if you want to learn more about this radio show or access the archives, there are all kinds of things on my website, djactionslacks.com. Every performer who's queer faces a highly consequential decision, whether to self-marginalize and become a performer specifically for the queer community, or to seek a broad audience and become a performer who happens to be queer, thus hopefully furthering the acceptance of queer people beyond our own LGBTQ community. Choosing to be a performer for queers tends to shut a performer out of other opportunities. But these days it can also be lucrative. That wasn't so much the case back in the day. Attempting to reach a broad audience also has its perils. A performer may find themselves rejected due to their queerness, or having to hide their sexual identity for acceptance. If you think about it, there weren't a lot of obvious lesbians being accepted in the mainstream until fairly recently. Acceptance was much, much more of an issue back in the 1970s. And as I reflect on the musicians of Olivia Records, who took a plunge into the depths of lesbian identity to the point of no return, I find myself in awe of the amount of bravery that took. Of course, there's the risk of being targeted for violence. And once you release a record on which you sing about being a lesbian, you're no longer going to be able to deny that fact. It will affect the rest of your life and your career, which is why even to this day, many performers won't come out until they feel the benefit outweighs the risk, especially with wavering support for the LGBTQ community. In recent years, we have a lot more musicians performing queer country music, and that's significant because country music has long been associated with social conservatism. That's why this next recording makes quite a statement, having been recorded in the country music style. Here is Teresa Trull from 1977. Bye.

Linda Tillery from 1977 with Freedom Time. You also heard the Berkeley Women's Music Collective from 1978 with People. I want to thank you for giving a listen to some of the music from the independent record label Olivia Records. Like this radio show, Olivia Records was created to offer an escape from misogyny, as well as homophobia. I thank them for their efforts in trying to establish a better existence for people like me. And I encourage you to learn more about Olivia Records and what it took to organize a project like that. Because the story is much too big to convey in a one-hour radio episode. 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And we'll disco our way out of this episode with Mary Watkins from 1977.

0: 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I think I should go find that professor and ask why we didn't study the police department.
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0: 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I'm DJ Stina. This is another installment of Guitar and Other Machines, a weekly show here on KXRW that leans into the experimental and the unexpected and unsuspecting. This week, I'm feeling some sentimentality and also some melancholia, and sometimes that comes with the sounds of the 60s and 70s electronic music made for children and or artists who are inspired by that and or things that may sound like that and may involve flutes like Yusuf Lateef. We're going to start off with something really interesting, the Colts Percussion Ensemble. Evelyn Glennie was in this, but before anyone knew who she was, this internationally famous, maybe the most famous experimental percussionist. But Ron Forbes, a music teacher, percussion teacher, assembled this group of young people in 1976. The average age of the students was just 14, and they put out this album, The Colts Percussion Ensemble. I think it sets up the show nicely, and the track is Circles here on KXRW on Guitar and Other Machines. Enjoy.

0: 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I'm your host, DJ Stina. Behind me is Raymond Scott's famous Portofino song, and I found this album, ran into this album from 2017, Portofino Variations, and it's a bunch of artists inspired by Raymond Scott who really had this idea you could play electronic music and woo children to sleep, the beautiful melodies of children. And so they took the song of Raymond Scott's Portofino, and artists inspired by him and influenced by him have put together this compilation featuring lots of different artists. We heard from Arlene and Cameron a minute ago, and we're about to hear from another one when we come back after we hear from our sponsors. But first, you just heard Susumu Yokota with Toby Yumi, the Sound Carriers with Low Light, Arlene and Cameron doing a cover of that Portofino song, Yusef Latif with First Gymnopedia, that was the flute forward song, and Colt's Percussion Ensemble with Circles here on Guitar and Other Machines. And again, we're going to hear some more off this Portofino Variations tribute to Raymond Scott album when we come back after this word from our sponsors at KXRW. I'm DJ Stina, and this is Guitar and Other Machines.
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0: 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I'm your host, DJ Stina. That was just John Hassell with Last Night the Moon Came Dropping Its Clothes in the Street. Have you ever seen the moon do that? I have. Before that, Faye Lovsky doing an interpretation of Raymond Scott's Portofino, which this show is inspired by the Portofino Variations album that came out in 2017. Artists inspired by, influenced by Raymond Scott and his electronic magic back in the mid-20th century. And that track, Portofino, folks are doing their own interpretation of it. So that was Faye Lovsky doing that. Before that, Carlos Cloverdale with Touch Me and Die. October doing their version of Raymond Scott's Portofino. And that is what set, Akobar, not October. That's what started this set off. We're going to hear from sponsors of KXRW here in a moment. Head to kxrw.fm to find out more about Guitar and Other Machines and other shows weekly, bi-weekly, and monthly here on KXRW. When we come back, we're going to hear from Woo, another cover of Portofino or version of Portofino, some Scott Gilmore, and we're going to end with some Colts Percussion Ensemble, the same group that we started with here on Guitar and Other Machines on KXRW.
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0: wrapping up an installment of Guitar and Other Machines here on KXRW. I'm your host, DJ Stina, inspired by mostly Raymond Scott and the Portofino Variations album, where artists cover and do new versions of the Portofino song that Raymond Scott did, the electronic song for babies back in the mid-20th century. Guitar and Other Machines always got a theme, sometimes. Music for the unsuspecting ears here on FM at 99.9 and also at KXRW.FM. Behind me, wrapping it up with the Little Dancer Colts, as in a Colt percussion ensemble. And before that, Scott Gilmore with Europe, Red Hot Org, and Laraji with Daddy's Gonna Tell You. And UFO Hawaii did their Portofino cover, and Woo, Spaces We Breathe, started the set off. Thank you so much for joining me on this melancholia, sentimentality, 60s, 70s electronics, and since then influenced by that sound show, kind of like weird electronics for children, including some Yusuf Lateef here on KXRW. Guitar and Other Machines premieres Mondays at 4 p.m. and is replayed a couple other times during the week to catch us. So maybe we're catching you on a Monday at 4, or maybe in the morning or evening on another day, but thanks for joining me here on KXRW. I'm DJ Stina. This has been Guitar and Other Machines.
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